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Thank you, Tokyo. We're going to turn the stage over to Mr. Richie Kotzen on guitar. How you doing out there? So what do you think so far? You having a good time?

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1: USA Radio News, I'm Anthony Lucero. President Trump is demanding a peace agreement from Iran while warning that the United States could resume military action if negotiations fail. Trump says Tehran must accept a deal addressing American demands that includes the Strait of Hormuz. He has also warned that further U.S. action remains possible following the midterm elections. Renewed fighting in Yemen is rapidly worsening on an already severe hunger crisis. The World Food Program says nearly 3 out of 4 households in areas it can monitor cannot meet basic food needs.
2: What we have witnessed since the beginning of the renewed hostilities along the front lines is so far over 150,000 people who lost their homes and who fled to other locations and who are currently displaced.
1: Rising prices and disrupted supply routes are making food harder to obtain. A new international space crew has reached the International Space Station, and the trip set a new record for the fastest U.S. flight to the station.
3: The SpaceX spacecraft carrying the crew 13 astronauts docked with the International Space Station after a flight lasting about 7 hours and 55 minutes. That makes it the fastest U.S. trip to the station on record. The mission adds another crew to the orbiting laboratory as international cooperation in space continues. Ron Warner, USA Radio News.
1: The Federal Reserve raised interest rates last month for the first time since 2023, as inflation remains a major concern. Economist Diane Swonk told News Nation the Fed is laser-focused on inflation heading into December.
4: We think they're going to hold in October and not do a rate hike in October, but we do think there's another rate hike coming in December.
1: Rising prices are also weighing on President Trump's approval rating, with voters citing the cost of living as a major concern. At the closing bell, the Dow gained 240 points, the S&P 500 picked up 56, and the NASDAQ up by 319. From America's News Network, USA Radio News.
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1: The FDA wraps up its probe into the source of an outbreak that had many Americans worried about eating lettuce.
6: The FDA says inspectors detected cyclospora at a farm in Guanajuato, Mexico, blamed for a widespread outbreak linked to lettuce that caused nearly 13,000 cases of foodborne illness across the U.S. They found the cyclospora in two places, a wastewater tank and a drainage dish used for lettuce cultivation, although they said it's not clear how the protozoan parasite got into lettuce at the Taylor Farms facility. In a separate statement, Taylor Farms attributed the contamination to an independent grower who's no longer part of their supplier program. The agency says it has now closed its investigation. I'm Jennifer King.
1: New York Governor Kathy Hochul has appointed Attorney General Letitia James as special prosecutor in the investigation of an alleged 2024 gang rape at Cornell.
7: That's why I believe this case demands a special prosecutor who will provide a fresh and thorough review of all the facts, including the information that has recently come to light.
1: The move follows revelations that a 120-page police transcript contained details not included in the 6-page statement reviewed by the local DA. James will now review the case and determine whether charges are warranted. An animal control officer in Grand Junction, Colorado, rescued a guinea pig that escaped into a city park. The officer slowly approached the animal before wrapping it in a towel and then placing it into a carrier. Its owner remains unknown, but the guinea pig is doing well. For USA Radio News, I'm Anthony Lucero.
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11: Hi, this is Sid Mark with more of the September sounds of Frank Sinatra, and the legend continues. This week we reach back to the Reprise Vaults for many a gem, some that were released and others not, on this week's Sounds of Sinatra. My name is Sid Mark, and you're invited.

0: Ladies and gentlemen, Frank Sinatra and Sid Mark.
1: And again, we bid you welcome with more of the September sounds of Frank Sinatra, and the legend continues. And this week, we go into the reprise vault for quite a few gems. Some were released, and obviously some were not. And we get started right after this.

And again, welcome to The Sounds of Sinatra. When you stop to think about it, Frank Sinatra recorded for his Reprise label from 1960 through 1988. In all, there were studio sessions that numbered 452. Some were actually never released, and some came out only as singles, and some only came out abroad. Well, we have them all, and I'd like to play some for you, including this, the most requested.

0: That, of course, is Francis Albert. Now, when we do our Halloween show, people call and say, where in the world did that cut come from? I can't seem to find it. Or Love Makes Us Whatever We Want to Be, or Only One to a Customer. Or the very special My Foolish Heart with Billy Mahan featuring Jack Sheldon from 1988. Well, they're all in that box set, and initially came out, it was all leather-bound and rather expensive, and we'll tell you more about it right after this.
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0: And so we continue with more from the Complete Reprise Studio Recordings, first issued in 1995 around Christmas time. And when these three ballads were found to be in one particular package, people were running to the stores. This first tune-up is the one that so many people now use when the bride and groom have that first dance at the wedding. It's Sinatra, and it's All the Way Home.

0: truly magnificent. Three gorgeous ballads. Interesting, one of our conversations with Mr. Bess, he was telling me that the reason they never released The Girls I've Never Kissed is because he had a cold the day that he recorded it. He felt he could go back in the studio and do it just a bit better the second time around. Obviously, that never happened. Of Golden Moments, one of the lost treasures, a tune that everyone seems to call for is All the Way Home, which incidentally is now available on a Sinatra single CD called Seduction, Sinatra Sings of Love.
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0: Thank you very much.
1: Up next. Now, you have to understand what was going on at all of the labels when Frank Sinatra recorded, be it RCA, Columbia, Capitol, or in this case, Warner Brothers, that he had the final say. If he wasn't pleased with the performance, it wasn't released. I can't even imagine what was happening this day. This is Frank Sinatra and Gordon Jenkins, two absolutely gorgeous ballads, never saw the light of day before the Reprise box set, and just prior to that, the four CDs for Frank's 75th birthday. But give a listen, sheer beauty, right after this. For all of you who love to cook Italian, here's a mouthwatering message from Cento.

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I've stamped my daydreams canceled, and the winter's getting cold. Everything happens to me.

0: couple of beautiful ballads held back for who knows what reason. Everything Happened to Me, Frank recorded that, remember, close to you on Capitol. And Just as Though You Were Here, way back with Dorsey, these both on Reprise. Well, up next, how about Frank, Dean, and Bing, and as time permits, one left off of Trilogy, right after this.
1: If you suffer from COPD symptoms like shortness of breath and fatigue, where do you turn? There are medications and oxygen, but do you know about pulmonary rehab? 3 out of 5 COPD patients have never heard of it.

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1: Some people dress 'cause they dress when they dress, but he gets dressed to get dressed.
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0: USA Radio News, I'm Jim Rinaldi. A woman who says she was gang raped at Cornell University testified at a campus hearing that she felt like bait as the attackers were like lions around me. This is according to newly released records from the school's disciplinary investigation. Details of the alleged attack first emerged from a lawsuit filed by the woman, identified only as Jane Doe. Heavily redacted Title IX documents show conflicting reports of what happened at the Chi Phi fraternity party in October 2024. The documents are part of a separate lawsuit involving one of the accused men looking to overturn his punishment. A Tennessee execution went wrong when Krista Pike survived two doses of lethal injection drugs. Anesthesiology expert Joel Zavat explains what may have happened.
1: Krista Pike remains hospitalized after Tennessee's failed attempt to execute her by lethal injection.
2: I think the reason why it failed is it seems likely that the veins themselves that had the intravenous catheters in them, that those veins fell apart. The term we use is that they blew.
1: Pike survived two doses of phenobarbital after problems with intravenous access. Her lawyers say she suffered severe pain. The drug may have leaked into surrounding tissue. Anthony Lucero, USA Radio News.
0: Scientists in Argentina are trying to find out why unusually high numbers of baby whales are washing up dead along the Patagonian coast. The lead researcher said Friday that bacterial infections could be to blame. Bacteria may enter through wounds left by seabirds pecking at the whale's skin and blubber. Teams are testing tissue samples to determine whether infections cause the deaths. They also want to know whether warming waters or other environmental changes are playing a role. The losses could slow the recovery of southern right whales, once hunted to the brink of extinction. From America's News Network, USA Radio News.
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1: And so we continue. It's hour number two. My name is Sid Mark, and the legend continues. Some people have called the Frank Sinatra grouping, the Complete Reprise Studio Recordings, the quintessential Frank Sinatra CD collection. Most certainly, if you've been looking for the following, because this was an album that Frank did with Nelson Riddle, March of 1977, never saw the light of day because it wasn't completed. But we have as much of it as we could possibly present from the 20 CD collection. And this is Frank Sinatra and Here's to the Ladies.

misses. Gee, what a thrill each time I kiss.

0: Sinatra and Emily should have included Lady Elizabeth and Sweet Lorraine perhaps a bit later on. Here's to the Ladies, part of the 20 CD set March 77 with Nelson. We all loved the first Jobim LP or CD, and there was a second, and that really got lost in the shuffle. But we have it for you this time around, right after this.
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0: Francis Albert Sinatra and Antonio Carlos Jobim from the second project they did together and never made it out, February 1969, part of the 20 CD collection. Pause for a moment and continue with more goodies right after this.
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0: And so we continue with more of the sounds of Frank Sinatra from the 20 CD set. Now, these are all requests from various people whenever we do shows about, can you possibly play? Could you include the following singles in your show? Because I just can't seem to find them. And again, this is all part of the set. This was my sister's favorite. Here's The Only Couple on the Floor.

0: It's Francis Aubert, and in a period of time when all the kids were dancing to Frank One More Time on these 45s, Anytime I Do Believe I'm Gonna Love You, and The Only Couple on the Floor. Now, this next group of tunes, also on the 20 CD set, are for those of you who say, did he ever record How Come I Can't Find? And these three tunes all fit into that category right after this. For all of you who love to cook Italian, here's a mouthwatering message from Cento.
1: Bacon.

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0: Francis Albert with Younger Than Springtime from daughter Nancy's television show from some years ago called Moving On, and I left my heart in San Francisco. One of my favorite sides on this 20 CD set was the recreation in 1965 Billy Mays chart, Frank singing his buns off on Come Fly With Me right after this.
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0: Ladies and gentlemen, as I usually say at the close of most programs, I wish you everything you want in life for yourselves and your families. 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And God bless.
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0: I love you too, Sidney.
1: And that's what makes the whole thing go around week after week. We call it The Sounds of Sinatra. And the legend continues. My name is Sid Mark. 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
1: USA Radio News, I'm Jim Rinaldi. Lisa Dwyer reports that Donald Trump's border wall has been blocked for parts of Texas.
2: A federal court in Texas has temporarily blocked the Trump administration from building a border wall in the Big Bend region. The decision is a win for landowners, businesses, and environmentalists who oppose the $46 billion project. The plan includes 30-foot steel walls, vehicle barriers, roads, and surveillance technology. The judge ruled that the plaintiffs are likely to succeed on at least one claim and could suffer serious harm without an injunction. The border wall project through the Big Bend sector has sparked bipartisan opposition. I'm Lisa Dwyer.

0: 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She responded by calling for tuition-free public universities.
1: Representative Alexandria Ocasio-Cortez is calling for tuition-free public colleges and universities, saying they could help rein in the rising costs at private schools.
2: By having fixed, affordable, high-quality services of public institutions,
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1: While speaking at Cornell, Ocasio-Cortez criticized spending on luxury facilities and administrative overhead while students face high costs. Anthony Lucero, USA Radio News.
0: Larry Nassar was removed from Michigan's sex offender registry, along with more than 20,000 others. Nassar had been listed because his sex crime convictions required registration. The Michigan Supreme Court ruled new registration requirements cannot be applied to offenses committed before July 2011, and Nassar's crimes occurred before that cutoff. From America's News Network, USA Radio News.
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9: Hi, this is Sid Mark with more of the September sounds of Frank Sinatra, and the legend continues. This week we reach back to the Reprise Vaults for many a gem, some that were released and others not, on this week's Sounds of Sinatra. 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
18: 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You know, you're like me, because I consider myself a DIYer, believe it or not. You know, every time I go on a long road trip, I got to pack the toolbox. I got to pack my RA Automotive t-shirt. I got to bring shop rigs with me. I got to bring some vital fluids, because you just never know. So I'm right there with you. Let me tell you something. Today's cars are really starting to separate the real DIYers, the true DIYers, from the guy that just owns a wrench and polishes his toolbox. You know, right now, you know, there's a lot of opportunity for DIYers. I think you guys can save a ton of dough. But the problem is you've got limits. And let me explain. You ever look at what's going on in the auto industry? I mean, it's crazy things. You know, last hour I was talking about it. Chrysler is down to one vehicle. Electric cars are piling up, right? As a matter of fact, Jeep, which I don't consider a Chrysler. It's, you know, Jeep's their own brand. But, you know, Jeep, electric Jeeps were just piling up around the holidays. And they're just not doing well at all. I think they've stopped manufacturing them now. You know, manufacturers are changing direction and approach and marketing. It seems like every 5 minutes. And, you know, what that tells me and what that tells you, I'm sure, is nobody really knows what the next right car is. Where is the next right car? Where is the next 69 Camaro? And I'm dating myself, I realize. Where is the next Chevy Impala? Where is the next Ford Mustang? Where is the next Toyota Camry? Right? That's just dead bone stock, reliable, run forever, abuse the heck out of it, service it to a minimum, and it would just drive 500,000 miles. Where is that vehicle? Nobody really knows. You know, even the staples, the cars that you guys have trusted for years are changing. You know, the Chevy Silverado, right? The bread and butter pickup truck. They're going through another redesign in 2027. Man, that thing's not even standing still. Everything is changing. So it's no wonder when I look around and I look at the trends, you guys are keeping what you have. And that's where the DIYer comes in, because you guys can still work on your cars, or you guys that can still work on your cars, you're ahead. You're saving money, and you at least, you know, it was done right. Because I'm sure you've done your homework and you've taken your training in one form or another. But there's a catch, and I want to tell you this story with a caveat and a warning. Robbie came into the shop this week. He was driving a fairly late model GM vehicle, and he wanted to do his own brakes. And he's a good guy. He's motivated. He lives around the corner. He's actually a disabled vet, and not for that reason, but just I always just like listening to Robbie. He's just always got interesting stories, you know? And he had the tools. He had the parts. He did everything right. He got the wheels off. He was ready to do the job, and that's when he had the problem. And because he's around the block, and I could walk there in 2 minutes, I walked over to his house and I looked and I said, yeah, he had a late model GM where you need to put the service brake, the parking brake, in service mode. Because if you don't retract the calipers on the electric parking system, you can't get the pads out and the new pads in and so forth. So he's like, Ron, what do I do? And, you know, here's where I've got the problem, okay? You can't do it with a screwdriver. You can't do it with a C-clamp. You really need a scan tool. I mean, a real scan tool. And he tried everything he could. He looked it up online. He looked at videos. He looked for every hack, tool, trick under the book. He did what every good DIYer does, because that's what you guys are about. But he couldn't get that vehicle into service mode. And the job wasn't going anywhere. He, you know. So he did the smart thing. He stopped. He called me. He brought it in. He said, Ron, you know, matter of fact, I tried to walk over with a scan tool. Oh, let me just do this for him. And he, you know, Ron, this is how you make your living. He said, let me pay you to do the job. And okay, I can respect that. And I get that. And he's really actually right. My heart went out to him. So we put it in service mode. We did the repair properly. We got him back on the road. And I thought about it and I said, is there a lesson here? And I said, there is. I said, you know, this is where the industry is right now with all the technology. The basic stuff is still very doable. It's a little difficult on some vehicles, but you guys can still do oil changes. You guys can do filters. You can do basic maintenance. You can do fuel system cleaning. Good golly. I mean, we use the CRC fuel system cleaning kit, and you can get those at any Advanced Auto Parts. They work really well. You can do that stuff in your driveway. You can do some brake work, but as Robbie found out on this GM product, yeah, it depends on the vehicle, right? So I'm here to encourage you that if you are going to be a continuing DIYer, you know, manufacturers are building in layers of electronic control that require information and tooling, not just to do the job safely, but to do the job at all. And this kind of ties in where I'm going with this. Just, yeah, cars are getting even more complex, if that's possible. EVs are coming with more layers of control. I've heard some EV stories in the last couple of weeks that makes me wonder, you know, when do they take over driving and not let us drive them at all without any choices? But that's a different conversation. You know, all of the familiar vehicles are being redesigned right from under our feet. I found out this year you can't buy a 4-cylinder Toyota Camry. It's going to be a Toyota Camry hybrid, which I think is nuts. So the DIYer has to evolve. You DIYers, my guys in the driveway, my guys and gals in the driveway, I should say, I apologize. You got to start investing in better tools. Look at it this way. When I was a kid, we used to go around, let's see, we collected slot cars, we collected car parts, we collected cars. They were, you know, we could buy whole cars for $300, which is a very different conversation. But now you get to go out and buy tools. You get to go to tool shows, you get to go buy more scan tools, you get to go buy more wrenches. You know, it's... But you've got to do that, because if you're not, you're kind of kidding yourself. You're going to hit a stone wall, because there's going to have to be a time when you've got to partner with a shop, when you've got to sit there and say, hey, Ron, I can't do this. Can you help me out? And I'm always happy to do it. I get it. I've often said, I think if I could manage it, I would pay people to work on their own car only if I could watch and YouTube it, because I think it would make great entertainment. Of course, that's a sadistic side of me, but it's realistic, right? Lesson learned about frustration, and I think that's something everybody's seeing. You know, it really comes back to there's no shame in saying this job is over my head. In fact, I kind of think that's the smart repair, and it's a lesson that you're all going to have to learn or have learned partly. And I'm going to try and talk about this more as we go on, not just this hour, but in the future, about what you can do, what you should do, and what you kind of want to think twice about. 855-560-9900. That's the phone number. I'm Ron Ananian, the Car Doctor. Let's get to work. When I come back, I'll return.

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14: It's the little old lady from Pasadena.
0: He drives that way, but when it comes to fixing cars, Ron has car advice done right. 855-560-9900. Here's Ron.
15: Hey, let's go to Jeremy in D.C., 18 Toyota RAV4, and put it back on the road. Jeremy, is this your sister's car?
16: You know it.
15: Yep.
16: It's replacing the 2012 Cruze, which you have so often helped me with. It's now going to go to my nephew. And, you know, my father's recently deceased, and it's
15: I'm sorry.
16: the 2018, yeah, it's a scene, man. It has only 14,000 miles on it. I put a load tester on the battery. It still tested okay, but I guess my question is about the battery and about the antifreeze. Like, I know that antifreeze theoretically has like a 5-year apparent life scan according to the literature, and I don't know, like, if the antifreeze, do you think I need to go ahead and change that even though it only has 14,000 miles?
15: How long has the car been sitting?
16: I'd say it's been sitting for about, 8 to 10 months with no use. But okay. Then before that, it was just used for very short trips.
15: So just because...
16: It's running now.
15: All right. I mean, just because it's a short trip car and low mileage car, and it's coming up on 9 years old. Right. It's 26. It's an, oh, I'm sorry, 8 years old, right?
16: That's right.
15: I have no problem telling you this. If it's wet, change it. Coolant, brake, oil, trans, driveline fluids, all of it. Change it. Just good normal maintenance. All right. Make sure that, you know, you do all the fluids, proper fluids. I don't have to tell you this. I know. All right. You know, your local auto parts store will have what you need. If you've got an Advanced Auto Parts, get out to them. They'll help you. They'll help you pick out coolant. They've got Peak coolant, great stuff. You know, they've got the correct driveline fluids for it, all good stuff. Just make sure you're doing that. A good fuel system cleaning, because it's 14,000 miles. This car probably went to the corner store, got a quart of milk, went to church, and came back home and made a whole 5-mile trip once a day for, you know, 6 days out of seven.
16: You nailed it, man.
15: Yeah.
16: And pick up a newspaper.
15: Right. And pick up a newspaper and a buttered roll. You know, that's kind of the drill. And that car has a greater chance of suffering from, you know, carbon deposits, moisture, condensation, you know, fluid breakdown. And, you know, it's beyond here. You want to convince yourself to spend, and I don't care, you know, what we do here, but, you know, to convince yourself to do maintenance to the car, go price a new vehicle, go price a replacement. You know, it's, and if you have any doubt in your mind about that battery, if that battery is 3 going on 4 years old, throw it.
16: How about, it's original equipment.
15: Yeah, we're done. Throw it away, brother.
16: Yeah.
15: You know?
16: Damn it. I didn't want to hear that.
15: Yeah, I know. I understand. Listen, the Sears Diehard Diehard battery. I always think of Sears and Diehard together, right? But Advanced Auto Parts, when you're down there picking up fluids, they have the Diehard battery, which used to be from them. But the Diehard battery is phenomenal, and it'll work well in that vehicle. And, you know, get yourself one of those. You know, one-stop shopping, and at least you know the vehicle is squared away. You may even want to, as crazy as this sounds, I'd probably pull a couple of the plugs, because at least you know you can get them out of the cylinder head now, because if you turn it over to your sister for the, you know, for what's it going to be, $100 for a set of plugs? For the price of a set of plugs, at least you know you can get them out of the head, and it's not 5 years from now when it's 15 years old and you're fighting it, right? Not to mention, when you pull the coils out, you can put a dab of dielectric grease in there. You know the drill. And at least it's done right. Belts.
16: Hey, Ron, question about that dielectric grease. This is really getting into the weeds here, but do you want it to be just on the ceramic portion of the plug, or can it also be on the contact portion?
15: I put a dab of dielectric. I cover the whole of the coil boot. All right.
16: Okay.
15: I don't put it on the plug. I put it on the coil. And
16: just push it down.
15: And, well, yeah, as I push the coil on, it will automatically spread it over the outside portion of the porcelain of the plug. Because the idea is, we're trying to prevent flashover. We're doing a couple of things. We're trying to provide a watertight seal. We're trying to prevent flashover. Flashover, by definition, is where there's too much resistance in the cylinder, or high resistance in the cylinder for whatever reason. Plug worn out, higher compression, that moment of peak energy. We're filling the cylinder with an air fuel charge, and it's easier for the spark, instead of traveling down the center of the plug, to flash over the outside of the plug and find ground against the hex body of the plug itself. So, you know, it makes coil removal easier without tearing the boot, and it prevents flashover. And I don't care whether it's a lawnmower or a full-size vehicle, it's been doing that since the test of time. You know, how old are the tires? Probably original.
16: They're OEM.
15: Yeah, you got to throw those away. You know, they're more than 7 years old. It's time. Of course, all this depends on how much you like your sister. So, you know,
16: I like them all. So it would totally ruin me if she was driving down the road and something went wrong. You know
15: right.
16: what I mean?
15: Like
16: a tire blowout.
15: You're look at it this way. You're doing the best you can and everything you can to prevent that phone call of I'm stuck.
16: Yeah.
15: I'm stuck is a terrible thing. Look, I told the story a couple of weeks ago. Danny and I were coming back from a trade show in New Jersey. There's a highway, Route 208. We're on Route 208 on a Friday night at 10:45, and the undersized freeze-out plug pops out of his Chevy van. He's driving a 90 Chevy van. All of a sudden, it's overheating, and he called me. I should say we weren't together. He called me, and I'm coming to get you. I dropped him off to get the van at the shop. And we sat there on the side of the road together. Cars are going by us at 90 miles an hour. The Suburban's shaking side to side. These people are driving so fast. In the dark, 10:45, Friday night. We didn't get picked up by AAA till 1:30 in the morning, 1:30, 1:45. And, you know, even AAA is no guarantee of prompt service. The first flatbed shows up, it's broken. They can't get the bed to tilt. It was just like a litany of fiascos. So you got to put the odds in your favor. All right.
16: Well, you know, so I'm just going to tell her to plan on maybe just laying out about $1,000.
15: $1,000 is the number I got.
16: Maybe $1,500.
15: Right.
16: Yeah.
15: All right. You know, and do a wheel alignment. A wheel alignment sure is not a bad idea. I mean, you got to look at the tires, but you got to think to yourself, you know, I don't know, maybe Dad hit a few curbs and potholes. It wouldn't be a bad idea. And, of course, a set of wiper blades. Let's do wiper blades front and back. I'd be okay with hoses. I mean, I'd look at the radiator, but the radiator's probably rock solid. The hoses are probably rock solid. But I think if you start to look and go through system by system, I put a belt on it just for the heck of it. It's 6-7 years old. 8-9 years old, depending on in production service date. But all these things, and you can do a lot of this. I know you're good enough to do a lot of this, brother. You're smart enough and you're good enough. And, you know, the only thing you probably can't do is the tires, okay?
16: I can't do that. That's right.
15: You know, you can't do that. You can't do the alignment. But, you know, go for a name brand tire, which is another thing to consider. If you're going to, you know, one of the outlets, you know, we got volume tires at discounts. Look at the date code on the tire, you know, and you can do that. Just Google search, you know, how do you tell date code on a tire? Basically, there's four digits. You know, if it was 0826, that tire was made the eighth week of 2026 and so on. So you can tell, are they selling you a tire made within the last 6 months or a tire made within the last 6 years? And I always say that because I tend to see older tires come from the volume discounters. There's no free lunch, right?
16: If I was going to prioritize, do you think it'd be like tires or battery tires and belts first off? Like if I was going to start working on this incrementally?
15: That sounds reasonable, but I would also do it as let's just do it and get it over with, because the one thing you don't do is what's going to make or break down. It's also, you know, dollar layout, your budget, her time. It's probably a whole lot easier to just say, hey, I'm going to keep your car for a week. I'm going to do it all. Mm-hmm. At least I know when I give it back to you, it's done. All right. Because I think you're probably going to end up taking it to the tire shop because, you know, you don't want to let her face that litany of what that could become, because they'll try selling her everything under the sun, I'm sure. You know, it's to the point now where I take a jaundiced look at the world. I fill up gas in all my family vehicles because I don't want to let them find the gas station. That's a whole other conversation. Jeremy, I always appreciate the conversation, brother. You need more, you know where to find me. I'm Ron and Annie and the Car Doctor, back right after this.
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0: Hey, the boys in the band are getting very lively. Let's go over to Ben in Iowa, 13 Chrysler. Ben, welcome to the Car Doctor, sir. How can I help?
1: Hey, Ron, I got a Chrysler that's having a little bit of a stuttering, or kind of a, when you accelerate a little bit, sometimes it kind of doesn't, sometimes it goes just fine, but other times it kind of slow goes, I guess. It kind of has some hiccups going, so I don't know if that's a coil thing or what's your best guess. There's also kind of a gas smell at the end of the van. It smells gassy, but there's no gas leak, you know. So,
0: well, have you looked? Have you put it up in the air and looked at the fuel system for stains or dampness?
1: So I took it to a mechanic I trusted. He thought it was plugs, and he changed the plugs, and it seemed like it fixed it at first, but the more we drove it, the gas smell came back, and the stuttering kind of, when you accelerate sometimes, and sometimes when you're driving it going at higher speeds, it seems like it, like 50 miles an hour above, sometimes it wants to kind of jolt a little bit. But it goes away, you know. It's not constant,
0: right?
1: So it's kind of weird.
0: Well, I guess so, I guess my question or my concern is: listen, if we were standing in the shop, the first thing I'd be saying, Ben, I'm going to put it up in the air and look for signs of fuel stain. I'm not so worried about the shutter first. First, I want to make sure, does the vehicle have a fuel leak? Because sitting at a traffic light and somebody gets energetic with a cigarette. Kaboom. And then you don't have any problems to worry about. You'll be ahead of everybody.
1: Yeah.
0: You know, so I just want to know, do I have a physical fuel? If I've got a physical fuel smell, do I have a physical, you know, visible physical fuel leak?
1: Okay.
0: Right. If I don't see stains, if I don't see drippage, if I don't see drops, if I don't see dampness anywhere, then I'm going to start to find, I'm going to find the charcoal canister, which I believe on that vehicle is in the left rear quarter panel. And, you know, take a whiff there. Do I have a charcoal canister that's oversaturated? Oh, you own the vehicle long term, Ben?
1: Yeah, since it was new.
0: Okay. Do you tend to, just out of curiosity, do you tend to, you know, when the pump clicks off, do you, you know, try and squeeze a little more in it, or are you a one click and done?
1: Usually I try to top it off.
0: Right.
1: Yeah.
0: So you may have, you know, as a result of doing that. So for example, if it's, I'll use a real number. I was going to say $33.75, but we can't do that with today's gas prices. If it's $50.75, I'd round it up to 51 if I wanted to, which isn't a whole lot. And it just makes it a little easier. Would I go to 53, 54, 55, trying to squeeze in another half a gallon or a gallon? No. Because if you continuously top the tank, at some point you will overfill it and you can damage the canister. The charcoal canister, when it goes into a purge moment, can also pull on the tank under the right conditions, and you can actually draw raw fuel into the canister and saturate it to the point where you render it no good. All right. So you may have a canister issue. You may get this by smell. You may find if the canister smells too much, take it out and weigh it, and then weigh the new one and look at the weight difference. I've seen canisters that are saturated weigh 3.5 pounds more than the one going in. That weight's coming from somewhere, and it's because of the weight of the fuel that saturated the charcoal. So that's the first thing. If we put it up and the canister smells fine and we don't get anything, then we got to start to be a little more specific. When do we get this smell? Do we get it after a fill up? Do we get it, you know, after a week later? Or do we have it? Do we have a cap that's leaking? Right? Just
1: we changed the cap. Like I said, the mechanic didn't see any signs. He's like, I think some of that stutters from the plugs. And I was like, okay, well, we changed them. Nothing.
0: Well, forget the shutter for a second. We're going to talk about that in a minute. So when you start this in the morning and it's warmed up, yep. and you go out for a 5-10 minute ride, whatever, you come back. Is that when you're going to get the fuel smell, or when do you get this smell?
1: Usually when it's just sitting there parking, when it's sitting, you know, like my wife, it's my wife's vehicle, and it runs twice a week.
0: Right.
1: You know, so it's usually sitting in the driveway, and I'll walk by it, and it's like, gosh, that thing smells like gas.
0: Right.
1: And it's the rear of the vehicle, the rear corner, like you said, the rear driver's side.
0: Driver's side rear, right? And that's where the fuel, that's where the fuel fill is, right?
1: Yeah.
0: All right. I want to smoke that car. I want to put a smoke machine on that, and I want to smoke the fuel system to the point that if I block off the purge line going to the canister, so I'm going to take the canister out of the equation and smoke it, and I should get, if this is a sealed system with the line going to the canister and the vent closed, I should get no smoke flow, right? The front door and the back door to the house is closed. I should get no flow. And if I don't get a fuel smell, so it's not pushing it out from a porous filler neck or a porous vent line, all right, I'm going to pay very close attention to that canister and think I've got a problem canister because I'm not seeing it on the ground. But that's a separate issue, and I think that's a separate issue. As for the shutter, if we don't hook up a scan tool and go for a ride and duplicate the shutter, let's see. It could be anything from...
1: The lights aren't popping on or anything.
0: Well, I don't care. Hey, listen, you ever get sick on Monday and it took you till Wednesday before you actually had the cold? Right?
1: Yeah,
0: you can have a pending fault in a modern-day vehicle that takes time before it'll set a fault. I'm not waiting for a light. I'm not waiting for a code. I'm diagnosing by symptom.
1: Okay.
0: So let's go. Because here, this will blow your mind. What if you found out that you drove it with a scan tool hooked up and you're looking at things like coolant temp, cylinder misfire, fuel trim, vehicle speed? What if you're driving along at 60 miles an hour and you saw a vehicle speed go to 119? Not that the car went that fast, but you saw the vehicle speed sensor go to 119 or 120 miles an hour and the car bucked. What would you think?
1: Yeah.
0: What would you think?
1: There's something wrong.
0: Right. But here's what's wrong, all right? And Chrysler's known for this on some of their older vehicles. And I can't say that I've seen this on something as new as a 13, but it's still out there as a possibility. Something like that, I'm going to tell you the vehicle's going into fuel cut. Fuel cut is a mandatory software modification that the federal government required manufacturers to put in their vehicles going back at least 25 years, that if they exceed the speed rating of the tires, the vehicle will shut off fuel to the injectors. So you're looking at, you know, well, I think it feels like this and I think it feels like that. If I don't do any kind of diagnosis, if I don't look for basics, now it could also be a shutter in the trans. So the potential and the possibilities for what this could be, it varies. It's got to be diagnosed, or we're just going to start throwing parts at it. But I'm going to tell you right now, if you don't see a physical fuel leak, you've got two separate issues. One's a smell. One's a problem with the way the engine's running, and you've got to track down which and what part is like that. And hopefully your mechanic's got the ability to diagnose it. Call me if you need more, Ben. It was an absolute pleasure. I'm Ron Ananey in the Car Doctor. I'm back right after this.

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0: 855-560-9900. Ron and Annie and the Car Doctor. We were supposed to give away T-shirts this week, and we had a little bit of a technical glitch up in the studio, so we put it off this week. We just want to let you know, next week, both hours, we're going to be doing T-shirt giveaways. So by all means, make sure you stick around for that. Come back next week. Ask us a question. If you haven't won, we're trying to find new listeners. We, you know, we want to give everybody a T-shirt. Summer's coming, right? We all want to wear our T-shirts, and you know, you can win one here next week. Just call and give us a legit question, and we'll be happy to send one your way. But we had to put it off this week, so we just wanted to know we didn't forget. All right, you guys are doing great. I have to tell you, the podcast numbers are really zooming along again. We appreciate everything you're doing, and that's why we want to do the T-shirt giveaway. And we're working on a couple of more interesting interviews. We appreciate the Frank Slope interview. It's still out there carrying weight. Matter of fact, I heard from Frank this week. We're talking about doing a second one sometime in May. Let's get over and talk to Paul on Long Island, if he's there. I think he's there, 01S10, and a little bit of a rough idle. Paul, welcome to the Car Doctor, sir. How can I help?
1: Yes, sir. Good afternoon, Ron. Yes, sir. It seems to have started in the cold weather, and I have the scanner on, and the long-term number has been bouncing around typically in the -4 to -7 range.
0: This is at idle?
1: At idle right now, it's -0.4. I'm sitting in the car.
0: Okay. I have no problem with that. You know, plus or minus 10%. I want to know short term. What's short term doing right now?
1: Short term is bouncing around right now between 2.3 plus and zero, mainly on the plus side.
0: Yeah. What's mass airflow grams per second? Which will be there. If this is OBD2, it'll tell you.
1: I have MAP KPA.
0: Yeah, that's map sensor. What is that, just for giggles?
1: That one is. Let me get back to that.
0: And, you know, and that's a metric reading. It might help you to understand that if you put it in standard.
1: Okay.
0: But, you know, when you convert that, after we get off the air, when you convert that, you might see that as map inches of inches at 12 inches. That doesn't mean it's got 12 inches of manifold vacuum. That means it's got 18, because they work it backwards off of 30 of the barometric pressure sensor. But if you can find mass airflow grams per second, what is it?
1: That one you just asked me is 35 kPa?
0: 35. No, that's MAF. What about mass? MAF. MAF. Is there one there that says MAF GPS? There should be on OBD2. I assume you're looking at OBD2?
1: Yes, this is an old OTC scanner.
0: Yeah, it's okay. OBD2 is pretty much standard across the board. And I like, you know what, I use OBD2 more for diagnosis than I do year, make, model. It kind of depends on what I'm trying to do. But it's a good preliminary look. If you do find mass airflow GPS, what size engine is this? I know it's a four-cylinder, but what is this, the 2.5? 2.0?
1: 2.0, I think. It's a small one.
0: 2.0, so it's the baby. So you'll look at mass airflow GPS at idle, warmed up, if that mass airflow sensor is correct, and I'm betting it is because fuel trim sounds like it's where it should be, all right? You'll typically see mass airflow grams per second somewhere in that 2 grams per second number. You know, if I saw 1.8, I'm not upset. If I saw 2.2, I'm not upset. If I saw 3.0 and it's a 2-liter, yeah, that mass airflow is reporting incorrectly. I'm looking at the duct. I'm considering cleaning the mass airflow. You know, I'm thinking it's out of scale, out of calibration. How bad is the idle? Is it a real shake, or is it just a resonance when you put it in gear?
1: Just a rough idle. Like, you know, I'm used to it idling fairly smooth, and I'm just anticipating maybe something coming up down the road.
0: Okay. How many miles are on this?
1: 120,000.
0: All right. If you put it in neutral, does the roughness seem to go away?
1: No. Still always a little bit rough.
0: So it's still always a little bit rough. Do we have hard motor mounts? And I'm just throwing some things out there in the little bit of time I got left. Do I have a hard motor mount that can't isolate, so it becomes a visual thing? So here's a case of, we've got to figure out, tell me what's good, I'll tell you what's bad. All right? I don't think we're going to find misfire technology for an 01. I don't think it's going to be able to tell us that. I don't think you have a misfire because you have no check engine light on, correct?
1: Exactly.
0: Right. Do you have propane or a different fuel source? I'd love to see what adding a little bit of fuel to this does. Does it smooth out the idle? If it doesn't, then it's not looking for fuel. Could I have an EGR valve possibly leaking? causing it to, you know, put exhaust gas where it's not supposed to at idle. We're only supposed to have EGR off idle. Disconnecting the vacuum line won't do it. If the valve is mechanically leaking, we've got an issue. And then, you know, maybe we want to consider just doing a fuel system cleaning if it hasn't been done, and a general look at spark plugs and some of the ignition. Do those things. Call me back. I'm Ron Ananian, the Car Doctor. We'll return right after this.

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It just goes by so fast. It seems like Tom and I were just doing the pre-show production meeting. But anyway, Frank writes in, hey, Ron, you talk about giving away T-shirts next week, which we are. We are going to do a T-shirt giveaway next week. But what if I want one this week? Well, Frank, it's very easy. You go out to cardoctorshow.com and you go to the store and you buy one. 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So Father's Day's coming up. Yep, I get it. And you can get T-shirts early, and we're just going to try and help you guys. We appreciate you driving our podcast numbers, doing the likes, doing the downloads. You guys must be telling everybody because the podcast numbers are screaming. And that's why we're doing it next week. But if you want it this week or any other time, cardoctorshow.com, and you can get into the store. I want to take this real quick email from Walt. Walt, I'm going to paraphrase this. He's a retired shop owner, Edison, New Jersey. He was in the radiator repair business for 30 years in Metuchen, and he sold it back in 03. He's got an 06 Explorer. If he gives it hard acceleration and noise starts from the trans, it sounds like when your chain would rub on the chain guard on your bicycle, shifting would get irregular. I drove it with a light foot. There's no noise, but as soon as I accelerate hard again, the noise would be there. If I pull the car over for just a few minutes and restart it and continue on, there's no problem. The noise is gone and shifting is completely normal. I know little about transmissions. What I would try here, Walter, and I love the comment. He says, I love the comments about your uncle, the pilot. I'm 78. I get choked up. He was an engine mechanic in Vietnam for 4 years. Walter, how about this? If we can duplicate the noise, try manually shifting the trans. Does it do it in certain gears and not others? And that'll define it's in the trans and then take it in for repair. I'm Ron Anani and the Car Doctor. Good mechanics aren't expensive. They're priceless. See ya.

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1: USA Radio News, I'm Jim Rinaldi. Federal authorities investigating the deaths of two University of Mississippi students have charged a store clerk and his son with selling an illegal kratom product. A drug task force in Mississippi had previously urged people to avoid kratom after authorities found packages of kratom derivatives while investigating the two deaths. Kratom is an herbal substance that acts as a stimulant at low doses and a sedative at high doses. It is still not clear whether kratom contributed to either death, but federal prosecutors said both deaths appear consistent with drug overdoses. Farmers are facing another expensive planting season as diesel prices remain near record highs. Kansas State University has a warning about what's ahead.
2: Diesel prices remain near record highs, raising costs for farmers heading into next spring's planting season. Kansas State University's Greg Ibendahl told RFD-TV that farmers should plan for diesel around $6 a gallon in 2027.
3: Farmers are going to really, going to have to plan probably for $6 diesel fuel for the 27 spring planting season. I just don't see a way around that.
2: AAA puts the national average around $6.38, up sharply from 1 year ago. Anthony Lucero, USA Radio News.
1: Scientists in Argentina are trying to find out why unusually high numbers of baby whales are washing up dead along the Patagonian coast. The lead researcher said Friday that bacterial infections could be to blame. Bacteria may enter through wounds left by seabirds pecking at the whale's skin and blubber. Teams are

0: testing tissue samples to determine whether infections caused the deaths. They also want to know whether warming waters or other environmental changes are playing a role. The losses could slow the recovery of southern right whales, once hunted to the brink of extinction. From America's News Network, USA Radio News.
1: Hey, I'm Brant, and her name is Sherry.
2: Hello.
1: She's a friend of mine whom we were just praying for because of a surgery she just went through.
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18: And now, here's Ronnie.
19: Sometimes, being a mechanic, you have to be a fortune teller. I just feel that. It's just very important. And I've talked about this before, but I can't say it enough. I think because of the complexity of the car, because of the difficulty in repairing and maintaining it. And it's funny, you know, you talk to guys that have been in the business long enough, and they'll tell you, cars today versus 5 short years ago and truthfully 10 short years ago are so different. And the course of repair and the degree of difficulty has just gone up exponentially more. And the approach, you know, you can see it. You sit in certain cars and you look at that dashboard screen and it's kind of like a wraparound TV screen in front of you. And I'm just curious. I wonder what's behind that dashboard. You know, there's nothing. There's just, you know, printed circuit boards and computer chips. It's been quiet at the shop the month of February. And, you know, we've got enough. We're picking and, you know, dealing with the day to day, but there's no mad rush right now. And that's typical, you know, this time of year, as soon as the snow hits the ground and, you know, the Northeast has seen enough snow that it's definitely affecting business and people just don't want to come out, and I understand that. But I decided, you know what, let me finish the Monte Carlo. I've got to get this car done, right? You guys have heard me talk about this for a while. So I've got the dashboard out. You look at the way that vehicle was put together in 1972. They were pretty smart. There's a lot of mechanical nuts and bolts and stuff. A lot of the stuff is just simple nuts and bolts. I mean, if something isn't right, like, for example, I was putting what they call the air distribution manifold on it yesterday. We had taken the dashboard and the heater case out, and I'm cleaning things up. And, you know, it's funny, as a side note, you know, the car came from Texas. It came out of Menard, Texas, 9 years ago now. And it takes me a while. And the little Texas dust that's in this air distribution manifold, like it just gets everywhere. And you say to yourself, you know, how clean is the inside of this car? And I've been blowing Texas dust out of the car for 9 years. It just gets into all the crevices and crannies. And it's just kind of funny. But I had to bolt the air distribution manifold back to the heater box. And it was steel bolts going through the mounting hole and then screwing into the Bakelite, I'll call it Bakelite fiberglass. It's this composite material they used to make the heater cases in 1972. And it's just when it came apart, it's so brittle, it just pulled out and it's like dust and there's nothing left for the bolt to hold on to. So, you know, don't tell the judges at the car show, not that I care because I'm not going to take it to one anyway. But I put a non-GM bolt in, and I found, you know, the right size, the right diameter. It's actually a 6mm in a standard thread car, and that's probably going to bother me for the next 10 years. But, you know, I got it to fit. It looks right. It's the right oxided black. It's the right color and all that. But the simplicity of it, right? You couldn't do that with a modern car. You'd have to source, you know, you'd have to buy a bag of 50 to get one bolt and then throw the rest of them out because you would never need them again because everything would be so odd and obscure. And you just look at it. But back to the dashboard. The vacuum controls, the heater controls are all vacuum. They're the most complex thing under that dashboard is the fan override switch, which is when the lever moves, it kicks another lever and it wedges up a contact point, which lifts it and it closes the circuit to make the high blower run, whether you want it to or not. That's like really high tech for 1972. I would venture to guess, and I was looking at a Hyundai, something that had come into the shop for an oil change, and I was looking at the dashboard thinking to myself, I bet you there's enough technology there that if we wanted to rewire it with the help of AI, we could probably track manned spaceflight, because the amount of computer chips and computer memory and computer power in that car is astounding. And I, you know, you look at that and you go, huh, why did I tell you this story? Darren dropped off his 2015 Dodge Charger this week. And Darren's a really great guy. He's kind of new to the shop. They've been coming in about a year. Him and his wife, we like talking to them. They get it. And we spent part of our time during pickup. I was explaining to her, Nina, I believe it is, you know, why this car isn't worth fixing. It's 11 years old. It's got 90,000 miles on it. It's developing a bit of an oil leak, or it will develop a bit of an oil leak at some point, which will become the oil filter adapter housing, which will become spark plugs, which will become coils, which will become $2,500 to $3,000. It needs rear brakes. Rear brakes are really the one caliper is starting to bind and seize. You know, rear brakes are going to be $1,200 to $1,500. Let's round off. Let's call it needs $4,000 worth of work. They haven't done a 90,000 mile service to it. It needs all kinds of fluids. We sat down and wrote up and looked and talked about legitimate repairs this vehicle needs. Probably close to $5,000. Coming up in the next 4 to 6 months. I think that's what a shop is supposed to do. I just do. I think we're supposed to explain to people, you know, it's supposed to, we're supposed to guide you guys. I think that's part of this relationship. And I think that's what both the consumer and the technicians out there fail to see. You know, I got to tell you, I've never seen the auto industry is it's one of two things. Everybody's really happy. Everybody's really miserable. I've never seen, you know, when they get together, I've never seen a group of people that really hate their job as much as auto mechanics. And then I've never seen a bunch that really love their job as much as auto mechanics. And I think it's the attitude. I think it's how you approach it. I think it's how you come in every day and what you try to see. And I think it's how the shop deals with, you know, the complexity of the car, because the car is very complex. It's not simple. It's even the simplest things become complicated. Someone at the gym the other day, Lori, I believe it was telling me the story of her Tesla with the foam filled tires. And she had to go somewhere special to get the tires replaced because it's a special tire and adapter. And yeah, and that's what cars have become. There is nothing simple anymore. It's the complexity of the vehicle. Who ultimately pays for that? You, the consumer. And it makes it that much more important for you to try and understand what's going on and, you know, be of the mind, are you going to replace this every 4 or 5 years? Because that was the other thing I saw the other day in the news, that most technicians recommend replacing a car every 5 years regardless, because they don't think they can be repaired and made to last like they once were. Which I kind of agree with at times. It depends on what car company we're talking about, and I disagree with at other times, because I think there are some vehicles out there that will clearly go 15 years and 250,000 miles. I think the big factor that everybody misses is cost per mile. And there's my point to close this out. It's all about cost per mile. It's all about, you know, what is it going to cost me to drive this? And I don't think anybody thinks of that prior to purchasing. Everybody thinks about it afterwards. Auto repair can't be emotional. Automotive purchasing can't be emotional. Yeah, I get it. You know, oh, yeah, it's such a cool car. I love the color. It makes me feel good. Blah, blah, blah, blah, blah. But can the pocketbook afford what the heart wants? And therein lies the problem, right? Because sooner or later, whatever you're driving, no matter how much you love it, it's going to break or it's going to need something. Can you afford to maintain that? Yeah, I know nobody wants to hear this because it's negative, but it's not negative. It's the reality of ownership and it's the reality of driving. And if you're leasing and laughing at this, feel free. You're also spending a lot of money every year to just drive a vehicle that you never really own, and you're doing that each and every year. So we could have this conversation. It would go on in perpetuity, I think. But here's the point. Know what you're trying to achieve. Know your mechanic. Look to them for advice. Does their advice make sense? And if it doesn't, and if they don't offer advice, if it's just you need this, you need that, take it or leave it, you know what? Start the change. Maybe they're doing it wrong. I think we're all responsible for the changes that we create in the world around us that we create within our contact. I've been doing this thing at the shop this month. Don't ask me why I got into this. It just sort of happened. But I ended up with a lot of Girl Scout cookies. And what happened was my nieces, I'll tell you the story real quick. My nieces were selling Girl Scout cookies, and I didn't realize it, but my daughter sent me a link and, you know, we need to buy these Girl Scout cookies. We've got to help so-and-so and so on. Yeah, okay. So I looked at the link and they needed X number of boxes of cookies so to make their quota. So I bought all the boxes plus some. You know, I figured I'd put them over the top. I got a phone call 10 minutes later. Hey, that's really great, but what about the other kid? Oh, the other kid? It turns out there were two links there and I only saw the one. Well, you know, you can't buy 40 boxes of cookies for the one and not buy 40 boxes of cookies for the other. So now I've got 80 boxes of Girl Scout cookies, mostly mints, by the way. So, you know, I can't bring them home because I'll get shot. You know, what are you doing with all these cookies? And so I've been giving away to customers. You come in for an oil change, you get a box of cookies. And what I tell everybody is, you know what? They look at me. Some people actually offered to pay me for cookies. I said, no, that's not what this is about. And I mean this with all sincerity that, you know, I'd hand you a box of cookies and say, hey, take the cookies, go home. Tonight, I want you to sit down with your significant other. And I want you to have a cup of coffee or cup of tea, you know, 7 o'clock, sitting around the kitchen table thing. And, you know, talk about the day, talk about the week, reconnect, talk about the world. It's important right now. We need each other. We need to talk and communicate with each other. Of course, then my buddy Scott, his daughter was selling Girl Scout cookies. And I had to buy a bunch from her. So needless to say, my wife thinks I single-handedly saved the Girl Scout cookie program this year. She's calling me the Girl Scout cookie monster. I just can't help it. But I'll tell you what, it does make people giggle and laugh, especially the woman I gave a box to last customer on Friday got the last box. She said, but what if I don't drink coffee? Is it okay to have a glass of wine with my cookies? 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You know, it's just she didn't want to lie to me. She said, I'm going to go home and do this, but I'm drinking wine. 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I'm Ron Ananian, the Car Doctor. I'll be back right after this.

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0: write it on the wall so you don't forget to call for car advice done right. 855-560-9900. Now, back to Ron.
1: Hey, let's get over and talk to Jackie, I believe, in Maryland. Jackie, how can I help?
2: Hi, Ron. Hi. First of all, I want to tell you that it's a privilege to speak with you. I listen to you every Saturday that I have a chance.
1: Thank you.
2: And you're an amazing teacher.
1: You really are.
2: You're not only informative, you're funny and you're kind and you're patient. I'm sure I'm not the only one who really loves your stories.
1: I didn't know family members were calling in today, Tom.
3: I didn't know you were writing checks.
2: Well, you don't know how much you help us.
1: Well, I got to tell you, Jackie, that means a lot. You know, we always have this ongoing debate because, you know, you guys don't see behind the scenes, and there are moments of doubt. There are moments of, gee, are we doing a good job? There are moments of, are we being effective? And, you know, I've had this conversation in my head, laying abed at night, looking at the ceiling at 3 o'clock and going, you know, am I relevant? Is it time to go? Is it, do you keep going? And your words mean a lot. I've been hearing this a lot of late. And I take it to heart and I appreciate it more than you know. Thank you.
2: Well, stop lying awake worrying about it, because I worry that you're going to leave at some point and we're not going to have you to help us. And we need you.
1: I get it. Yeah, no, listen, for the record, I've the answer I came back to was I'm going to be here as long as I'm relevant. As long as, you know, God gives me the strength and the intelligence and my wits are about me and I'm not babbling and drooling, I'll be here. I've got nowhere to go. People look at me in the shop and they say, so when are you going to close the shop? I can't close the shop. I've got a radio show to do. There's nothing to talk about. I don't want to be a talking head. And I think that's one of the things that's lost on a lot of people personally between you and me, that, you know, they don't realize that what you hear here is a microcosm of what I go through every day at the shop. It's what makes the show.
2: I cannot imagine, because I know how stupid I am with vehicles, and the only thing that I've learned truthfully is by listening to you.
1: Well,
2: and
1: again,
2: I appreciate that, because you're a blessing to us.
1: Well, thank you so much. Thank you. How can I help you today?
2: Well, thank you, first of all. Okay, I have a used 2007 Ford Expedition XLT.
1: Okay.
2: And I've had a lot of stuff done on it. Please don't ask me what, because I am truly uninformed and I don't understand a word that they're telling me. But the last time I took it in, it was because the emissions light came on and it was dropping miles per gallon. They did about $1,300 or $1,400 worth of work, and that was about 9 months ago. I have to take it through inspection by the end of this month. Thank goodness the signal has not come back on, but I have dropped 1 mile per gallon the last 2 months. So you advertised a great product once called CRC something, and I thought if I added it, that perhaps I'm not worried about getting the mile per gallon back. I just want to get 2 more years on this vehicle.
1: So is the check engine light on the dashboard on right now?
2: No, it wasn't the engine. It was the emissions light.
1: What is an emissions light? What color is it? Orange? Is it a symbol? Does it look like a little engine? Yeah.
2: Yes, it does.
1: Yeah. Okay. So that's the check engine light. All right. So let's start here, because there's a lot to this question, and I'm going to hold you over during the break, just so you know. A check engine light, you know, 1991, in the Clean Air Act of 1991, so this is going back a little bit, Congress mandated that all vehicles sold beginning model year 1996, if vehicle emissions exceed 1.5 times the legal limit, would turn on a check engine light and set some sort of a code to give a technician a chance to trace down the problem. You with me?
2: I am.
1: So, you know, if it was a human being and your blood pressure went out of whack, you know, I wear a Fitbit every day I go to the gym and I watch my heart rate. if my heart rate, I could set it up with an alarm that if my heart rate exceeded a certain number, the watch would start to vibrate and my check engine light would come on, right? I've exceeded my limit.
2: Got it.
1: Cars are doing the same thing, all right? And that's why the check engine light comes on. So, you know, that's part of this, and that's what you have to understand. That's why that light's on, and that's the only reason why that light's on, having to do with emissions. Hold the thought there. Jackie, I will come back to you. Lonnie, I will get to you out in Iowa, but let's pull over and take this pause. I'm Ron Anini and the Car Doctor. We're back right after this.

0: Battles aren't won solely on the field. That's a common misconception. Battles are won within, over enemies of fear, enemies of doubt. In that place where promises are kept. Promises to oneself.
1: This is a physical training effect.
0: Promises to one's community.
2: Healthy people move debris out of their house.
0: Promises to one's country. In the heart of every Marine, you'll find a promise. A promise forever kept. A promise of battles won.
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0: We should make a t-shirt that says that. I think we do. I have to look and see, but t-shirt season's coming, so I got to get a look at the Car Doctor store, cardoctorshow.com, see if we have t-shirts that say just something simple, car advice done right. Back to Jackie, Maryland. I'm sorry, I got sidetracked. So the check engine light comes on, Jackie, because emissions are high. They're out of whack, right? Now,
1: right. What, I got that fixed, and it's not on anymore. Hasn't been on for about 9 months.
0: Okay. Have you driven a couple hundred miles in the 9 months? I'm sure you have.
1: Oh, thousands.
0: Okay. Then, you know, as long as they did their job, you should pass inspection regardless. However,
1: okay,
0: higher mileage vehicle?
1: Yes, 200,000.
0: Right. So tell me, maybe that's what they did as part of the $1,300 spark plugs. Maybe yes, maybe no. Ever put spark plugs in this car?
1: I have no idea what they did.
0: Got to look back through your repair records.
1: Okay.
0: All right. You know, I'd be curious. 200,000 miles, you had to have done a couple of spark plugs, probably a couple of ignition coils, you know, and that's for longevity. All right. And, you know, listen, take power, right, kiddo? You're driving this vehicle. Are you alone in this vehicle most of the time? You're out on the road a lot?
1: Yes.
0: You know, it's when was the battery replaced last?
1: Recently.
0: Okay.
1: And I get the oil because of you, changed right. Every 3,000 to 5,000 miles.
0: Right. Ever service the transmission, any of the other driveline fluids, front end?
1: I did have the transmission fluid changed.
0: Okay. Coolant?
1: They didn't flush it. I've had it added.
0: Okay.
1: I guess I should get that done, right?
0: Well, and then why is it added? Is it added because of normal attrition, normal loss over time? Or mm-hmm. Is there a leak somewhere?
1: No, now, they didn't tell me there was a leak.
0: Okay, well, they may not. But, you know, the question becomes, how much coolant are they adding? Are they adding a quart every oil change, or is it a quart every two years? So it's a quart every, it's a quart over a longer period of time.
1: Correct.
0: So probably the biggest question I've got with this vehicle is, it's an 07 and you're in Maryland. Pretty harsh winters?
1: Yes.
0: Yeah, I've been in Maryland. And
1: we just went through that blizzard.
0: Yep, lots of salt and corrosive material on the road.
1: Yes.
0: How rusty is this car underneath?
1: I don't know. I never saw it underneath, but right. I do take it through the car wash and have it washed.
0: You have a regular mechanic?
1: No.
0: You know, where do you get the oil change and stuff done?
1: Through a place that I can drive through, and they check everything and tell me what I need.
0: Okay.
1: But the mechanic that I've had two different ones because the car died in one place, and then I had to have it fixed and stay overnight.
0: Right.
1: And then in my own area, I had them do something else on it because I was worried, and I took it in.
0: Right.
1: But I just wanted to make sure that I can take it through inspection, and if they tell me that it needs something, then I have to go back, and I'm just trying to avoid that.
0: Right. Well, as far as the check engine light and the emissions, the only thing somebody could do preemptive would be to plug in a scan tool, plug in a diagnostic.
1: Okay.
0: And check what we call monitors, M-O-N-I-T-O-R-S.
1: Okay.
0: Monitors are the self-tests that every car made since 1996, there's that Clean Air Act thing kicking up its head again, right? Monitors are the self-tests that every OBD2 computer goes through every time you start the car. Jackie has a routine, right? Jackie gets up in the morning, right? She showers, she coffees, she brushes her teeth. Okay, she has breakfast, she goes about her routine. That is your routine. If you complete all your routines and you're successful, you have a good day. If you complete all your routines but you spill your cup of coffee down the sink by accident, you completed the routine by pouring it, but you put on a check engine light because you weren't successful, right?
1: Got it.
0: Cars do the same thing, but they're done electronically, and they're being tested every moment of every second of every day of operation. So in order for that vehicle to pass inspection, What they're really looking at is when they plug into the car, they're looking to see, are the monitors or the self-test complete? Did it pour a cup of coffee? Did it enjoy the cup of coffee? Is there any fault code pending? And is the check engine light on? And if it's if they're all complete and there's nothing pending and the light's not on, in New Jersey, that vehicle would pass inspection. Maryland, I'm not sure. Maryland may still do safety, which I would encourage. I hope they do. I think New Jersey should go back to it. But the point becomes, as far as, you know, emissions related, that's what it takes to pass an emissions inspection now. So, go ahead.
1: Sorry.
0: That's okay.
1: If I take it to a mechanic prior to going through inspection and ask him to run, pay him to run a...
0: diagnostic checking monitors and status of the onboard computer system, he should come back to you with a printed report and be able to give you a blow-by-blow and tell you what's pending. You know, my
1: status of onboard...
0: onboard computer. What's the status of the onboard monitors?
1: Okay.
0: All right. You know, probably $100 test. And
1: okay.
0: They should give you a printout. I think every mechanic, if you're paying for a diagnostic of some kind, every mechanic should give you a printed report. It's like going to the doctor and getting an X-ray. That's your X-ray. You're paying for it. Okay.
1: Well, this is very helpful, and it may save me a huge amount of time.
0: Right.
1: Because it's when you sit in line for a long time, then something else happens. It overheats, or you know.
0: Right.
1: I can't think.
0: You know.
1: Go ahead.
0: I'm sorry. To directly answer your question, I like any of the CRC fuel system cleaners, and at 200,000 miles. It's something you should consider using on a regular basis. You know, you'll find just traditional CRC fuel system cleaner at your local Advance Auto Parts. If your vehicle develops a catalytic converter problem, one of the greatest products anybody's come out with, CRC Guaranteed to Pass, which is a very high dosage of fuel system cleaner. It cleans the entire fuel system, injectors, intake valves, etc. But, you know, do you need that right now? I don't know that. You know, you don't seem to have that issue. But as far as regular maintenance, CRC fuel system cleaner on a regular basis, yeah. All right.
1: Would it hurt to put the high dosage one in?
0: It wouldn't hurt. I don't know that it's necessary.
1: Okay.
0: All right. But the last two thoughts I have, and then I got to go, is, you know, you're I think you're a single woman driving this, or you're in this vehicle as a woman alone. It's older. It's almost 20 years old now. I'd really love to have a mechanic you can trust that's kind of watching over your shoulder.
1: Okay.
0: That's got as much of you and your safety interests at heart as the vehicles. I'd like to know what the rust is under this vehicle, because if it looks like the SS Rust-Oleum, my concern is, where does something break and fall off and become an issue?
1: I'm going to call you this summer and ask about what car I should go to next.
0: All
1: I've
0: right.
1: heard you talk to people about that, and it's very helpful.
0: Yep.
1: Thank you.
0: You're very welcome. You be well, Jackie. I got to run, sweetheart. You take good care. Enjoy the rest of the weekend. I'm Ron and Annie and the Car Doctor. We are back right after this.

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0: My, where did this hour go? Lonnie in Iowa, I appreciate you waiting there for so long. And yeah, how can I help you today, sir?
1: It's a pleasure to talk to you.
0: Thank you.
1: I don't have a problem, Ron. I got a question, though. I have a 2024 Buick Encore GX, and it has what I think you've referred to as auto start-stop.
0: Yep.
1: And I'm just curious. I tried to get in the habit of using it. It's not working out too well. And I was just curious about fuel savings and problems with the engine, if there's any.
0: I don't think start-stop has been the light the industry on fire success that they thought it was going to be. All right. And I think we can point to the fact that within the last 2 weeks, the government decided, hey, we're going to do away with the mandate for start stop and, you know, let manufacturers do it out of their own choice.
1: That's I think they've got it backwards because it's always on when you get in.
0: Right.
1: And they should have it to where you can turn it on if
0: right.
1: you want it.
0: Right. And here's why. All right. I don't think it has the cost savings that they expected. And to me, you know, I start a car. Let's talk about it like this. I start a car on a nice day in June and I'm going 10, 15 minutes away. Great. I start a car on a cold day in December and I'm taking a 3-hour ride somewhere in all kinds of weather. I'd like to know that once the car started, it stays running. Because I don't have to go through the challenge of it shutting off and on, you know, at every moment, every stop sign, every slowdown, sitting in traffic on an interstate in the middle of a blizzard somewhere. I think that's a lot of wear and tear. And, you know, that's what a lot of the studies are saying. Now, having said that, one of the things that the industry talks about in the last year that they've decided to talk about and they've discovered is the wear and tear that start-stop puts on something called variable valve timing. Big word, right? Variable valve timing is where the engine will alter camshaft timing. Think about a bicycle, right? Big sprocket, little sprocket. If the ratio is the little sprocket turns around twice to the big sprocket turning around once, all right, that's basically what an engine does. The crank turns twice, the cam turns once. Well, if they can alter the position of the sprockets as they approach each other for different events to happen in the engine, they can gain power, they can help emissions, they can get better fuel economy. That's what variable valve timing means. They're changing the relationship of when the valves open and close in relation to the crankshaft, right, which is controlling piston movement inside the engine. So what I always explain to people is think of when you get up to walk to the front door. If you sometimes skip instead of walk, it's going to alter how fast you get there. If you stumble instead of walk smoothly, it's going to alter how well you get there and so on. You're varying your pace. They're varying the rotation of the camshaft in the engine.
1: Okay.
0: What start stop does is think of if we took that big sprocket on the back of the bicycle and affixed a spring to it such that the spring would have to collapse before the sprocket actually was driven by the chain, right? As you're stepping on the pedals in the front. You with me? Well, every time start-stop engages, it's basically doing that because we've got to have oil pressure. The sprocket has to be, you know, up against hydraulic, and it all happens in the blink of an eye. But
1: Sounds like a lot of problems in the future.
0: Well, yeah, because we're working a system, a combination of that cam sprocket with its and it's not mechanical springs in a camshaft sprocket. That was for, you know, demonstration purposes. It's oil filled in a passageway, right? But we're beating the oil up harder. We're making the sprocket move and work harder. We're stretching and putting stress on the timing chains. And what they're finding is that a lot of the stop-start functionality is creating issues within a lot of engines with VVT. You know, you look at some of these engines that have variable valve timing problems at 60, 70,000 miles, and all of a sudden it's a $4,000 repair. Boy, we sure saved a lot of money there. You know, that was worth doing. And that's why I'm not a fan. I don't own a start-stop vehicle. And I think if I did, I would find a way to defeat it. And that's just the way I am. Call me old school. Call me hard-headed. Call me living in the past, whatever you want, but I just don't buy it.
1: Is it computer controlled?
0: Oh, yeah. Are you kidding, brother? There's so many wires attached to that system, it would make your head spin. So,
1: I was just wondering because that's the only thing I could think of would be a fuse or
0: There are companies. There are companies out there that are making chips that plug into the OBD2 port that will allow you to defeat it. And I take each one on a case by case basis. But I will tell you that, you know, it's just something you could look for. And, you know, if it shuts it off cleanly and doesn't affect other engine systems, I think you're good. I appreciate the conversation, Lonnie, and I appreciate you being part of the Car Doctor family. I'm Ron Ananian, the Car Doctor. I'll be back right after this.

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gaskets. What happens is when the tank is near full, heat causes the fuel tank to expand, and because of the defective gasket, fuel can seep past the cap seal, and voila, you got a fire hazard. So let me repeat this. The 2026 Crosstrek and some of the 25s are having problems with fuel leakage when the tank is full and temperatures rise. So Subaru has to get repairs ready, which are expected to begin late March. So in the meantime, just in case you missed the notice, Subaru is encouraging owners, park the vehicle outside, which, geez, I just bought a brand new car and I've got to leave it outside in the weather. But not in the garage. Don't fill the tank more than 50%. And wait for the official notice from Subaru because you're going to get a free dealer repair. 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Something as simple as a cap gasket fails, it can create a real safety issue. So be aware, 2026 Subarus, you'll read more about this in the news, I'm sure. Till the next time, I'm Ron Ananian and the Car Doctor reminding you, good mechanics aren't expensive. They're priceless. See ya.

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1: It was announced this week from RFK Racing that RFK and Brad Keselowski will part ways following the 2026 season. In the statement, they announced that Keselowski will conclude his tenure as the driver of the number 6, and it's also reported Brad will leave the organization from an ownership standpoint as well. In a statement Brad Keselowski released on social media, he said, "I'm thankful for everyone who has been part of this journey and for the fans who continue to support me. I look forward to sharing future plans when the time is right." This is certainly a big shakeup in the NASCAR Cup Series, and it will be interesting to see who will fill Brad's seat and where Brad will go in 2027. Brad made it clear he does not plan on retiring. First reported from Jordan Bianchi in an article from The Athletic, the reason for Brad Keselowski's departure are due to disagreements between Keselowski and the Fenway Sports Group over the direction of the team, according to sources briefed on the matter. The checkered flag at Homestead in 2026 will officially mark the end of Brad Keselowski's run at RFK Racing. He joined the team back in 2021. He found victory lane only once over the course of 5 seasons and made the postseason twice. RFK currently has 2 cars in the chase, with Ryan Preece in the 14th position and Chris Buescher in the 15th position. Brad Keselowski failed to make the chase. Is currently 18th. Big news coming out of NASCAR this week. We'll continue to follow it on Garage Pass.

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1: Pace car goes to pit road, waiting for the green flag to fly. It's up, and we are underway in America's heartland.
2: Travel further back. It's Carson Hocevar. Bubba Wallace goes sliding down to the grass to turn number one.
3: I don't know what the statistics say, but I kind of like the look of that number five. HendrickCars.com machine. Kyle Larson, the class of the field so far as he heads for turn three.
1: We have a three-driver battle for the lead. Kyle Larson, Chase Briscoe, Austin Cindric, with pit stops coming up in the next handful of laps or so.
4: Here's Larson. Down and away they go. Larson slides out in front of Chase Briscoe.
3: Nose to nose into turn one. Briscoe goes all the way to the bottom. He'll pull the slide job across the nose of Kyle Larson. Chase Briscoe takes the lead.
1: Kyle Larson will go back to the top of the leaderboard. Off the corner they come. It's Chase Briscoe now in hot pursuit.
3: Briscoe may have gotten the wall. He'll lose second place in two.
2: Checkered flag in the air, and Kyle Larson wins the Hollywood Casino 400 at Kansas Speedway.
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19: NASCAR, It's not just about driving fast and turning left. 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Drivers want four tires and two cans of gas. Four and two. 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Four gears of racing coverage and two Bobs. Bob Bianchi and Bob Vardis. 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
2: And it is time once again for another edition of the Bob's Racing Report. Mr. Bianchi to my left, and I'm Bob Vardis here in the showroom of Alan Mello Dodge, 13 Marmon Drive in Nashua, where we are each and every Wednesday. And your show will be replayed on Thursday, Friday, and Saturday morning. All right, Mr. Bianchi, we got some news. We got some recap of ARCA. We got to get you ready for Las Vegas. And we had the ARCA race on Friday night, a little bit of controversy.
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2: It was a little bit of controversy, right? There was a 16-point difference. Thomas Annunziata wins the ARCA Series National Champion. He was the one 16 points behind the leader. And Carson Brown won the race at Kansas. That was the season finale, but Thomas Annunziata wins the series champion, had one win on the year, and that was at Lime Rock back in July. And then on Saturday, we had a lengthy day at WSMN. Thank you to Johnny Anchors for taking care of the connection, reconnection.
20: The truck race that would never end.
2: So the truck race at Kansas, as was the ARCA race, a mile and a half track. We had Nick Sanchez on the pole, 4.5 hour rain delay in the middle of the race, but it was the Caden Honeycutt show before and after the rain. Caden Honeycutt won stage one, won stage two, won the race, led 111 of 134 laps. Christian Eckes, Brent Cruz, Daniel Hemric, and Ben Rhodes complete your top five for the Craftsman Truck Series at Kansas on Saturday afternoon, which concluded Saturday evening. Sixth place, Chandler Smith, Nick Leitz, Tanner Gray, Jake Garcia, and Corey LaJoie complete your top 10. And Lane Riggs finished in 19th place. He was battling up front for the win. As he said in his post-race interview, "I went for the win and not the points." He was second-guessing himself. And I saw the post and the quote, Drew Blickensderfer, Lane Riggs's crew chief, came over and said to him, quote, "I don't pay you to accept running second," end quote. So Drew Blickensderfer giving the little motivational speech to Lane Riggs saying, "We'll take the 19th. You could have got second. You could have played the points big picture, but," quote, "I do not pay you to accept running in second place." On Sunday, we had the cup race. Prior to the cup race on Sunday, I got a text from your pal and mine, Toyota Jeff. Toyota Jeff binged me and said, "My DVR ran out. I don't have the end of the truck race." And I text him and I said, "Now I know, my friend, that you did not have WSMN on, because Johnny Anchors let everybody know there was a rain delay. Johnny Anchors posted on the website, Kansas truck race in the middle of a rain delay. I'll keep you posted." And we got the MRN updates that they were doing bottom of the hour instead of top of the hour. And then Johnny Anchors reconnected to finish the truck race. So I told Toyota Jeff, maybe don't watch the DVR, maybe not watch the live broadcast, keep an eye on WSMN. So I had to give him the business. And then to keep the peace, I sent him the text on when the replay would be on FS1 so he could finish the end of the truck race to see the Caden Honeycutt Toyota show for Toyota Jeff. Then on Sunday, we saw Joey Logano on the pole, but it was set by a metric because practice and qualifying was rained out. Then it became the Kyle Larson show, winning stage one, stage two, and the race.
0: leading 235 of 267 laps. So all but 32 laps on the mile and a half track led by Kyle Larson. Got max points of 76. We'll talk about that. Austin Cindric, Denny Hamlin, Chase Briscoe, and Ryan Blaney for your top five, followed by Christopher Bell, William Byron, Chase Elliott, Bubba Wallace, and another top 10 for Mr. Ryan Preece at the mile and a half track in Kansas. We are headed to another mile and a half with Las Vegas this weekend. No truck race this weekend, only two races. The O'Reilly race will be Saturday night at 7:30 on the CW and on WSMN, and the Cup race will be at 5:30 on Sunday night. So I know some of you might be watching those other sports on Sunday. No, it's NASCAR or bust. So 5:30 on Sunday on the USA Network and on WSMN. Remember, no trucks this coming weekend. No more IndyCar. We have completed that season several weeks ago. In the world of IndyCar news, though, Chip Ganassi has announced that he has signed Christian Lundgaard to the number 9 with PNC Bank as a sponsor. Remember, Christian Lundgaard was in the top 5 in points, won a race, and did not come to terms with his prior team. He is now signed with Chip Ganassi to the number 9. Tony Stewart has announced he will be driving the Dodge Kolig, or the Ram truck for Kolig, in the number 25 All-Star truck at Talladega. Not this weekend, coming up at Talladega. Hendrick Motorsports is now involved in the Joe Gibbs Racing Spire lawsuit. Suffice to say that the records that JGR is trying to get from Spire, and Spire has an alliance with Hendrick. So Hendrick is coming in Hendrick Motorsports attorneys are coming in to say some of that is privileged confidential information and we're not just handing it out. So I suspect a protective order and an in-camera review, which means the judge and the lawyers can review it, but no one else. So I don't see that outcome yet, but Hendrick has now entered as a indirect party to the JGR
20: Spire. A sub-defendant?
0: No, because they're not named in it. So they're the technical term, they'd be an impleader. They're filing, they're looking for standing in court to then have a say in court, even though they don't have a result in the ultimate outcome. But the documents that they are now either asked to produce or will be produced indirectly will come from Hendrick Motorsports. So Hendrick says we need to control those documents.
20: Now, how ironic. JGR is suing because vital information of their operations and how well they do is going to Spire. Mm-hmm. And they're asking for information that they'll get the same stuff they want to prevent Spire from getting that they were going to get from Hendrick, essentially, right?
0: Yep.
20: Oh, what a twisted web we weave if we try to deceive.
0: Yes. Eric Jones has signed a contract extension with Legacy.
20: Eric Jones, tossed around driver who was really great. When Eric Jones came on the scene, he was just the greatest thing ever. And then
0: up to JGR, I think back to Xfinity at the time, now O'Reilly Series. Then,
20: but who knocked him off the pillar? Bell came along.
0: Yep.
20: Actually, wasn't there somebody else in between there? But I mean, he knocked somebody else out of JGR.
0: Did Suarez? No, Suarez. No, Suarez took Edwards. 19.
20: It's all mushmash. I just remember when Jones came in, he was the cat's meow. I mean, that was just, he was going to be the greatest thing ever. And he knocked somebody out, and I can't remember who it was he knocked out. It wasn't Joey Logano, because that would be way long ago. And then, of course, he got knocked out by Christopher Bell, and that's when I started, not that I ever liked Toyota, but sorry, Jeff. But the fact is that this guy bumps somebody out, and then the next best thing comes along. That's how it just seemed to me. That and I can't blame Coach.
0: You had the correct car number, but not the right driver with Joey Logano. Joey Logano drove the 20.
20: I realize that, but who was the driver he knocked out then?
0: Matt Kenseth.
20: The Google machine.
0: Yeah, Eric Jones replaced Matt Kenseth in the 20th at Joe Gibbs ahead of the 28 2018 schedule. Eric Jones was later replaced at JGR by Christopher Bell ahead of the 2021 right. season.
20: Yeah.
0: And then Jones was set to return to the 20 entry in the O'Reilly series in 2027. That doesn't make sense to me.
20: No. Well, that's typical.
0: I know.
20: Typical super intelligence.
0: That's why I qualified yeah. said according to the Google machine.
20: Yeah.
0: Yeah.
20: So, but my point is that if you think of, I know you don't like to do this, but if you think in football terms, Coach Gibbs is going to pick the next guy. These players are disposable almost immediately.
0: Oh, yeah.
20: They're totally disposable. I think it's a lot different in racing, but that's how Joe kind of runs that team. And I can't really be critical of him because we don't know. We're not on the inside of that business. It still irks me. I still don't like it, the fact that people are just disposable like that, but I suppose that's big time sports, right?
0: And my gut said Suarez, and I was in the right racetrack because it said Eric Jones coming to replace Matt Kenseth, and that was an announcement made in July of what year is this? 9 years ago. Right. Kenseth would not return in 2018. July of 17, it's announced that he's coming in. And then that moves Suarez to the 19, according to this article.
20: But didn't Kenseth leave on his own volition?
0: I believe so.
20: I think he was. This was enough. I've done enough.
0: Right.
20: Type of deal.
0: Kenseth joined Joe Gibbs in 2013 after 13 full seasons with Roush.
20: Roush yep. Racing.
0: Speaking and Kenseth produced 14 wins and 11 poles. So
20: oh, he was very shuffling. Successful there. There's no doubt there.
0: Yeah. Eric Jones has announced a contract extension with Legacy Motor Club. Chandler Smith is not renewed in the Front Row Motorsports truck. However, Jake Garcia will pilot the number 38 Ford for Front Row Motorsports Craftsman Truck Series in 2027. We got some penalties involving an incident with Corey Heim. Corey Heim was certainly not penalized. He was the victim of an ambush, as they're calling it. And we'll talk about that. And Chad Bryant, there was a fight at Martinsville in a late model series. And the big news of the week is Brad Keselowski and Roush Fenway Keselowski Racing.
20: So now, talk about stuff that comes out of left field.
0: Of everything we covered, Mr. Bianchi, where would you like to start? You have anything on ARCA, the trucks, the cup race at Kansas? Well, we could take them in any sequence that you want.
20: Well, obviously a lot of people aren't aware of ARCA outside of what we talk about because we have a relationship with Jeff McConey, who ran there, who, by the way, did end up finishing in the top 10. He finished 10th. Yes. So
0: Carson Brown won the race. Thomas Annunziata wins the ARCA National Series Championship. Jeff McConey got his career best of a 14th place finish in the race. He finished 10th in the driver's points and 15th in owner's points. So Jeff will be compensated, however his contract is, for his 10th top 10 finish for the season in driver points. And owner Alex Klub will now have a payday from NASCAR. As we've heard from Jeff directly, there is a vast difference between the top 10 and the top 15. And once you get to 16 or after,
20: not much.
0: So by McConey getting a 14th place finish in that race, that guaranteed a 15th place owner's points finish. So a check for Alex and Jeff McConey, who has talked about what's he going to do after this. Was it a one and done season? Could he prove it to himself? Was going to decide. We're going to have him on air in the future to discuss. But his latest social media post leaving the track is, I had my career best. I got a top 10 in driver's points. I got Alex money for a 15th place owner's points. We are all set for Daytona. I heard the we.
20: Yeah, well, it's really nice that he was able to achieve that with subpar equipment. Let's face it,
0: yes.
20: Alex Klub can't afford the stuff that's running,
0: and it's different engines, right?
20: And it's different power plants. The thing that kind of bothered me a little bit last night, I was at the museum most of the day yesterday, working on our stone planters in front of the building to do a little beautification. my right hand man in maintenance up there, Tall Steve, was was there busting himself with those 60-pound. They call them pavers. I call them block because they're more of a block because we're building a three-tier flower planter box out there. And that to me is block, not pavers. Pavers are something you walk on, you know, walk on it. Anyways, and then our president, Jim Lowry, showed up and watched what a horrible job I was doing and decided to jump in. But we were able to get the first tier in, which is your most important because that sets your level and the rest of it. So on, they have the Rusty Lantern, if you're familiar with, on the corner of Low Hell Road and
0: we got to get a sponsor Drive. From that because you love that place.
20: Well, it's very popular. And this is 106 in Loudoun, okay? Open 24 hours a day. They can't do that across the river over here that probably have 50,000 cars. And that's probably a realistic estimate, 50,000 cars a day past Rusty Lantern over in Hudson. How many cars a day on 106? Probably pretty close to 30,000, somewhere in there. They're open 24 hours a day, but can something in Hudson be open 20? Oh, no, we can't do that. That would be horrible. We're going to run our traffic lights 24 hours a day, but we're not going to have a store open. Evil, evil, evil. Anyways, on the way home, the late shift guys with Todd Gordon and
0: Brad Gilley
20: were talking about the ARCA series because unless there's a controversy, they don't talk about it. That's the unfortunate part of it. And the controversy was the leader of the points, and this was their last race of the season. This was going to determine your champion in ARCA, Bowman, B-O-L-L-M-A-N.
0: Yep. Jake Bowman.
20: Jake had a 16-point lead over Annunziata, T-A at the end. And they got into each other during a race. It was a what we might call a physical race. It was a lot of beating and banging. I did some things. Bowman did some things. Bowman ended up with a trashed car. I mean, that thing was really beat up at the end. It looked like a modified.
0: Well, there was Jake Bowman got spun. And as he went back up to the track, hit the outside wall as perpendicular. And I believe it was the 91. Who I don't know what was visible out the 91 window, but it didn't look like the 91 slowed down one
20: apparently
0: mile per
20: not
0: hour.
20: Much.
0: And
20: that was a ways back where
0: correct.
20: The things
0: this
20: were
0: is,
20: starting. He was way back.
0: This is Jake Bowman gets hit down low, spins down low, goes back up around the track. And from my recollection, there's about a one Mississippi count and in comes this 91 with kawamo of, you know, he wasn't going anywhere other than into the outside wall. Why are you not lifting? And smoke is pouring from Bowman's car. Why don't you check up before you go into a cloud of smoke? I don't understand. Yeah.
20: So the race ended in the fact that they were both tied point wise, but because Annunziata had won at Lime Rock, he had a win. You know, that was a tiebreaker.
0: Yes.
20: It was wins and then second place finishes and so on and so forth. So anyways, he wins a championship. And so they were talking about it on the late shift last night on my way home and really hypercritical of those lower tier cars and especially the 91. You know, you've got people with subpar equipment. They're so slow. They're 4 seconds off the pace. Well, they really,
0: hey, you just described my karting incident with Jesse Love and Taylor Gray last week.
20: They were just giving us a love tap to tell us.
0: No,
20: they were
0: behind
20: us.
0: I was 4 seconds off the lead every lap, and often 5 or 6 seconds off the lap.
20: Yeah, well, you're also on this earth 30 years more than they were,
0: yes,
20: too.
0: Yes, but what does Richard Petty say? We got to have somebody to pass.
20: You got to have somebody to
0: sometimes
20: pass.
0: Sometimes I'm that guy.
20: Well, and in this case.
0: And on the highway, all bets are off.
20: So in ARCA, you've got probably a 50-50 split. 50% of them are competitive cars and the other 50%. And unfortunately, Jeff is in Alex Club is in the situation where they don't have the money to track a hyper-competitive car because that's what the top echelon is. And the fact that they were very down on them, well, they're there. They kind of shouldn't be. And how do we get around that? But they need to be there. Otherwise, the ARCA series is not going to survive with 15 or 16 cars in it. Okay, it's just not. people aren't going to go see.
0: Do you want me to solve it? You keep going. I'll solve it.
20: Yeah. And I just, it kind of bothered me. But the thing they did say is true. There is no other place for these guys to get experience on a mile and a half track.
0: True.
20: And that's it. Now, I hate to get into a situation where there's subsidies, where there's, you're propping up underfunded teams, because technically that's not a level playing field when the sanctioning body or whoever, go out and get the sponsorship if you want to run at the higher levels. And granted, some of those higher level teams are based on cup teams or at least O'Reilly teams, because they have more funds, that this is kind of their little side pocket of developing drivers. You have to have some development, and Toyota has been very good at developing drivers. Of course, they don't keep them because they don't have the seats to put them in. But I don't know how you cure that, but this is where these guys can learn to run on the bigger tracks, because that's what you're going to do when you get into a national touring series. National Touring Series don't run a lot of short tracks. The trucks do run some short tracks, but they're running, even when you get into the truck series, you're still running Daytona, you're still running mile and a halves. Yes, you're running some of the short, some maybe half of your schedule is shorts, but these intermediate mile and a half D-shaped ovals, you need experience there. And to condemn those teams that are out there trying, I see what they're saying. On the flip side, you can't have a car running full bore into tire smoke and just T-bone somebody. It's tough. It rubbed me the wrong way last night.
0: Okay. So, sidebar for listeners that aren't too familiar, and I won't do a deep dive. There are three types of engines that are approved in ARCA. They're Ilmor engines, cost $100,000 per engine. $100,000 per engine. JGR is buying those. Venturini Motorsports, historically now sold, but they would field four cars with $100,000 engine each per race. You have Robert Yates engines, which I memory serves are about $20,000 or $25,000. However, there was some prohibition of those engines on road courses and or a certain size track. So it'll produce more horsepower than the entry-level engine that costs $5,000 to $10,000. So Alex Club, Jeff McConey, and a handful of other teams are buying the $5,000 to $10,000motors, and their entire budget for the year might be near $100,000, to buy chassis, cars, tires, get crew members to and from, fuel costs, not only at the track, but to and from the track. They're going to buy, and if they wreck a car, they're buying a chassis, repairing a chassis, and buying a $5,000 motor if it blows up. They are not buying a $100,000 motor. The difference between the $5,000 motor and the $100,000 is horsepower. So, yes. The moment we see the green flag drop in a handful of laps, you're going to have 10 guys that are going to immediately go down a lap, a two, three, four, five as the race progresses. So if you want me to solve that.
20: Well, I think I know where you're going. You're going to a spec engine.
0: Well, no, I was going to say, as soon as the retainer check clears.
20: Oh. We always know that.
0: Yes. But right. If we go to a spec, so this would be a revamping of the industry. This is not a quick and easy fix, right? It could be, but it's not going to work. Meaning you could either tell all the teams have to run $100,000 motors and you'll have fields
20: of 16 cars, 15 or 16 cars,
0: maybe 10 or 12.
20: No, maybe right? even. Yeah. That, yeah.
0: Of and, something of that sort.
20: And 10 or 12 folks. 10 or 12 cars on a mile and a half track is
0: boring.
20: Is pretty boring because there's just not enough activity on the track.
0: Right. Are you going to tell the JGRs of the world that have a big bank account that, hey, they have to run a $5,000 motor like Club and McConey?
20: Right.
0: That's not going to go over well. I don't see the middle ground. I don't see a $50,000 engine being built or something sold from there. Then that begs the bigger question of how do we get larger fields from 12 or 15 or 16 drivers? Is you have to change the character and purpose of the ARCA series. And part of that may be what you and I have talked about at odds in the past, is if I put an age limit that you can't run Cup until you're 24 years of age, you have to spend so many years now in the O'Reilly series and in the truck series and in the ARCA series, because let's not have someone, i.e. the Tristan McKee of the world, who won the ARCA East championship separate from the national series last week. He's 16 years old. So again, if I put him in and said, you don't have a driver's license for the street, why are you running 180 miles an hour on a big track? And I get it. They have to put, you know, some of these in the smaller, so you got to be 18 to do it, but let's make it 18 across the board. And you don't get into trucks till you're 19 or 20, and you don't leave 20, or you can't get into the O'Reilly series till you're 21. And you can't get into Cup until a year or two after that. And we can save this for an post-season discussion to go at length. And I'd be curious to use the Google machine to say, list of drivers and their ages. And then we can start making hypothetical fields that said, look at all the names we know that would now be competitive in the ARCA series. Look at all the names we know that now would be relegated to the truck series and cannot advance up. And I think that would make a stronger pool of candidates that you're getting up into the national series. So when you get 36 or 40 of the best drivers in the world in the Cup series, okay, there's not four or five of them that are there because they got one or two races won in the truck series and somebody wrote a check to move them up.
20: I'm not exactly sure you're seeing talentless people moving up, but
0: no, but
20: way,
0: you're seeing you're seeing people with talent, in my word, prematurely move up.
20: Some yes, some no, but this is but again, this goes back to a free market, essentially a free market society, I still feel the sanctioning body has very stringent rules on an awful lot of stuff, and they do have age. Minimum age requirements once you get into the National Touring Series. I'm not totally disagreeing with that. My family that I sit with, their son won the Street Stock Championship at Thunder Road this year, and he is the youngest champion of any division at Thunder Road at 13 years, so many months, and so many days. This young man has the patience of a much older human being, and he has skills out there, and you can see it. I only saw him make one critical mistake this summer, and that was just a couple races ago. He's coming into turn one. They're already crashed in turn two, and for whatever reason, he didn't let up, ends up getting pinched between the wall and one of the cars that was involved. That's probably the only thing that I've seen him get into, but I've seen older racers do that too. It's really hard when you look at a series like ARCA. ARCA is a national touring series. They are not on par with the truck series. They have Menards is their sponsor. I doubt Menards is spending a tenth of what some of the national sponsors are. O'Reilly, Cup is three different conglomeration, and that's why they just call it the Cup now. And of course, the Truck Series has come and gone through a few. Craftsman is leaving, and who's coming in? I can't remember. They just announced
0: Fedder
20: that.
0: Fedder Express Freight. Oh, okay. Something or other. I don't have the title off the top of my head, but
20: FedEx Freight.
0: Okay. Yeah. Okay. I didn't know if there's a fourth word in there. It's FedEx Freight. Or maybe it's the FedEx Freight Truck Series.
20: Well, it will something. Be, yeah. The FedEx Freight Truck right. Series.
0: But I'm not sure maybe if I'm missing a delivery, FedEx Freight delivery or something.
20: I don't think so. Okay. I think it's just FedEx Freight, and maybe they'll leave their stuff out in a wet, rainy driveway like they do with my stuff. I love to have thousands of dollars worth of product left out in the rain on my driveway when I have a covered entry. Anyways, ARCA, again, there's not enough money coming in for winning for these guys to advance. They do have to depend on sponsorship. Sponsorship, I'll let our listeners in on a big secret here. Sponsorship isn't we just give you money because we like you. We give you money because our name will get out into the world and it will generate more sales and it'll generate more business for us. That's what sponsorship is about. Been involved in some things in the slot car world. They don't get that. you just get free stuff. Yeah. Well, no, the idea is to increase your volume of sales and whatnot. And the exposure in the ARCA series is limited. I will admit that they do have national TV coverage now, but it's certainly not as much as the truck series. You always know where the truck series is. Right. It's on FS1. Well, unless it gets delayed 5 hours, then it's on FS2. You always know the O'Reilly series is on the CW now, which I think they just started streaming everything now. So you can watch it live no matter what. As much as we complain about, the cup is really not too hard. I mean, you got Fox, you have Amazon Prime, you have TNT for a while, and now from here on out, you have whatever.
0: Couple of NBC into USA.
20: Yeah, USA, NBC is kind of the same thing. But I don't know many cable providers out there or satellite providers that don't have USA. That's pretty simple.
0: Yeah, because somebody's got to watch all that Law and Order junk.
20: Somebody's got to watch Law and Order endlessly from one end of the one. Is that all they ever play is Law and Order? Every time I turn that on, that's all that's on.
0: That's all I see. And I know we've talked about it in the past, and I won't go down the road. Other than you want to see the most unrealistic.
20: Yeah, almost any court show is like that. Actually, my favorite was Matlock. That one's when people just jump up.
4: I confess, this is what exactly happened.
20: Yeah. Okay. Yeah.
0: Or the witness comes through the door like Perry Mason.
20: Yeah. Halfway, right. Yeah.
0: You know, with 5 minutes left in the program, you know how many dismissals, sanctions would happen to lawyers for the prosecution withholding exculpatory evidence? You'd be disbarred. Charges would be thrown out.
20: Yeah.
0: You know. Yeah, all kinds of stuff. And it's just the...
20: It's the same thing when people get all excited about what that program Chicago Fire or ER programs and whatnot. If I ever walked into an ER and the doctors or nurses or anybody even knew we were coming outside of the fact that we called them ahead of time, if anybody even showed you, oh, yeah, they're here. Okay. People running around and doing all... Yeah, okay, sure.
0: And the one that gets me on Law and Order or those shows is where the defense attorney walks his client into a meeting with multiple prosecutors and they start intimidating the client or the defendant and say, well, you're going to do this and you're going to do that. And we've got this and we've got that. And all of a sudden the defense attorney goes beyond incompetent. He becomes a deaf, dumb, mute. He has no ability to speak at that moment. And I can count in 26 years of doing criminal defense work how many clients I have ever introduced to a prosecutor and that client has spoken to a prosecutor. And you know what I had every single time? A letter of immunity in my hand that says whatever my client says gets a bigger fish in there. But my client with this magic letter leaves today. With all charges
20: stop wrinkling my papers.
0: That is the only time I will introduce a client to a prosecuting attorney.
20: Silly. Well, Hollywood is like that. My favorite is anytime anybody gets shocked through a defibrillator.
0: They come 2 feet off the ground.
20: Oh, well, not only that is a sound. Kawam! And again, if you do not have experience with these machines or any of that, the first time you used that, when defibrillator came out in the ambulance, Hudson was way ahead of this. We had manual defibrillators. We made the determination what we were going to shock. And we had test dummies that absorbed that shock. And all you heard was click, this little light click. And until you had, I can't even remember the joules that we did. You did two spaced apart. If you got a transition, you obviously didn't carry on to the next one. But then the third one was about double, and that one would give a little bit of a jump out of you. Now, if you're doing that out on a softball field and your patient's in a mud puddle and your knees are in the mud puddle, and it makes you do a backflip. Don't ask me how I know that. But anyways, we got a little off track. But the
0: USA Network, that's how you got. That's where the Cup Series is. And Menard sponsoring ARCA on FS1 and getting some national attention.
20: In order to get the money to come in, they have to be on television. In order to get on television, you need to have more than 16 cars out there. So, yeah, you do have field fillers. But you have a lot of enthusiasm in those people because they're out doing what they enjoy. And you know darn well they're pretty committed to doing that because they're giving up a lot of their life, a lot of their own personal funds. They're giving up an awful lot to do that. And I just felt it was a little bit of an elitist rant complaining about, and it all started because that one driver, that one car went into the infamous cloud of smoke and of tire smoke and hit Bowman. I don't think it really mattered who they hit. You could take that same situation where Dale Jarrett sat perpendicular to the track many years ago at New Hampshire Motor Speedway as they were racing back to the yellow flag because you could get your lap back, and he damn near got killed because he's sitting on a track and you got stuff coming at you at 120, 130 miles an hour, and you look out your side window to your left and there's a few chromoly bars between you and the car coming at you darned awful fast. So I think there's a place for those guys, and it's a place for people to learn, but you also have to be cognizant that they're going to have to
0: I think it's a cart and horse type argument.
20: Yeah,
0: that if you increase the purse and you increase the viewership, or you increase the viewership, you'll increase the purse. And part of the way to do that is to get more quality comparative cars involved. And how do you do that? I think that part of it is you bring the talent. And again, how do you get the talent? You got to have the purse money. How do you get the purse money? You're back to, you got to have viewership, right? It's a cyclical.
20: Who comes first, the chicken or the egg?
0: That's my point, is how does this come in? But I think the ultimate goal is, however we get there, I'd love to see fields of 25 cars in the ARCA with 10 or 12 now competing for a championship. And those 10, top 10, are looking to get truck rides. Because we've seen ARCA champions in the past. Let's go back to Chase Briscoe. I mean, let's go back as recently as Ty Gibbs. Let's go back. I don't have the list of ARCA national winners in front of me, but it's names you know. But half of those guys got 5, 6, 7 wins on a 20-race season and had the points locked up several races before. So how do I build that field to now go, oh, the top 5 guys in ARCA are now going to compete in the truck series amongst all the other guys. And they're going to build some either friendships, allies, or rivalries. And then some of those guys are going to advance from trucks into O'Reilly, and we're going to carry it forward. So we've heard countless stories of Chase Elliott, Daniel Suarez, Ryan Blaney, Bubba Wallace, and I know I'm missing one or two of these guys that have been racing carts together since there. I'd love to see that story now with 10 drivers instead of 5, because they've been battling. And how do you make that competitive? Again, a little bit bigger and beyond me, but your local tracks, from your karting into your local tracks, into your late models. But all of a sudden, ARCA becomes a big to-do. Right now is, how thrilled were we when Derek Griffith from Hudson, New Hampshire,
20: got
0: a couple of truck rides? Mm-hmm. Everybody followed him. And we did that, but he only had a limited opportunity. If we could see Derek Griffith and other guys now compete in the ARCA, it's almost like a scouting report, because the JRMs of the world, the Junior Motorsports, the JGRs, the somebody in the truck series are now going to sign or watch some of these guys under contract that said 2 or 3 years, he'll be over here.
20: But, and some people might say that, well, why don't they have a spending cap on that? And I think that goes down a road that then you'll have some of those well-funded teams will just simply not do it. So what you're doing is you're decreasing the importance of it at that point.
0: With a spending cap.
20: Yeah.
0: I'm not suggesting a spending cap because I mean, show me a contract, I'll find you a loophole, right?
20: Well,
0: but that's or at least a counterpoint that said I'm not signing that without this clause. But
20: any racing series, that is the big bugaboo out there, because if you go to your local short track, if we go over to Hudson Speedway, and Team X shows up, they've got more money than they knew what to do with. And just puts primo equipment out, they're going to find a driver for it. They're going to find a good driver for it because they're going to pay him, right? And even on the local level that we have here in this area, in New England or wherever, the ACT Tour, whatever, all it takes is that one team to come in and start spending, they are going to win a majority of it. It's just racing, and it's going to force two things. One, it's going to force other teams to start spending, overspending, and then they're either going to go broke, or they'll struggle to keep up, or there's a whole bunch of teams that are just going to we just can't do it, and they do it just because they know they can go out there and race cars.
0: And finish fifth, and maybe even worse.
20: I don't know, but it's hard.
0: But see, to me, some of that then, and I agree with you that it is going to be a move the decimal point because teams are coming in. But what's the motive right now for a team, for Bardison Bianchi to write a foolish amount of money to fill in the name of driver here to get recognized at Hudson Speedway to maybe get into ARCA East, to get into ARCA National, is we want our guy to go to Cup so we can make $1 billion return on our investment. So it's hurry up and overspend now, build a resume to attract somebody's attention just to sign a contract. They might only stay a year or two, or they might not make it. But all of a sudden now, if Bardison Bianchi have to fund a 16-year-old for 2 or 3 years in a local series, then they have to fund a guy 2 or 3 years in ARCA. Then they have to fund 2 or 3 guys in Cup or in Truck. Then into a ride. You're going to eliminate some of that because you're going to create the best competition you're out there and limit it by age brackets.
20: Or it could go in the opposite direction and says that I'm not going to wait that long. I mean, look at Danica Patrick. The reason Danica Patrick went from what was a nationwide at that time, that middle series, the feeder series for the Cup series, the reason they pushed it, because the sponsor wanted to be on the Cup level. And I think it's possible what you're saying, but I think the other possibility is a sponsor that has the funds, a bigger company, somebody that's making, they've got sales in the $30 to $40 million a year, and they can afford to spend on marketing $500,000, $1 million a year, which you could easily work into ARCA, I think, pretty darn well, certainly in the late models. But they're going to say, I have to wait 8 years, 9 years, 10 years to get to that Cup level. I want to be at Cup level.
0: Oh, my God. You might have to have patience in this world, and we don't get instant satisfaction and little thumbs up and hearts on social media, and you don't get an easy solution.
20: I'm talking business.
0: YouTube.
20: I'm just talking straight business. If you got a national company, let's say they do roofing. It's a national roofing company. Look at Colic. Colic just started his own team.
0: Yes.
20: Okay. He's selling a lot of darn gutters out there, gutter guards. But
0: he can start his team, but my suggestion is you're not hiring an 18-year-old driver and putting him in a car just because you got a checkbook.
20: But why not? If I have a company, if I really want to grow my company and I find that marketing in NASCAR or in racing, why should I have to wait so long? And I'm just being practical about this.
0: No, I'm saying you can walk in with Colleague Racing and your roofing company and your checkbook, but you got to find a driver that has X amount of experience. You can't go, well, I know my second cousin twice removes 16-year-old kid won 3 features at Hudson, and I'm going to write a check and put him in the Cup as long as NASCAR approves his racing resume to get in. You got to find somebody who's 24 or older. I know. Here you go. You probably got some. Yeah, go ahead. What do you got for a drop on me?
20: Where's it? Yeah, I wish these were bigger so I can.
0: Yeah. No, you got to plug that in.
20: I know. Darn it, because we were sound testing before. Yeah, there you go.
1: That's Jane, you ignorant.
20: There. I mean, it's just the business of it. I mean, some businesses are patient. There's no doubt about it, and they're growing along with the sport. But if you've got a big sponsor that's tied to a young lad or girl that is showing great promise, they want to move along, and
0: if that roofing company now has Archer and you got a 17 or 18 year old and you're getting national TV coverage and you've got 12 or 15 drivers who are very competitive looking for a national title and looking to move on to the other series, that's your entry level.
20: But you're not getting the attention that you want with the Cup Series. That's why the purse is millions, tens of millions of dollars.
0: It's $11 million this weekend.
20: Yeah, that's why it is.
0: Versus 1 point something in the O'Reilly Series.
20: Yeah. I mean, I think the O'Reilly Series is economical for a national level company. And I think the Truck Series is equal to a regional company. Say you had a New England wide. A perfect example is EJP Pipe, Peter Prescott's company with Pipe. His son, who is now running the company, his son ran the Truck Series. Had a crash at New Hampshire, and Mama said, that's enough of that. And that truck that he ran, not the one he crashed, but one of those trucks he ran, is sitting in Peter's beautiful, beautiful collection. And the building is just absolutely gorgeous up in Maine that we were there. And I'd love to get that truck down to the museum. And maybe we can someday. Because when you see these vehicles, these race cars up close, it's really an experience. You see them on TV. You see them from the stands and whatnot. When you see them up close, remember before we got to the new design, the seventh generation, how many people, they're all the same. They're all exactly the same. But when you saw them close up and you walked around the car, there are differences here. And I realized that cars have changed. I mean, if you look at cars from the 70s and 80s that came out, you could really tell them apart. Nowadays, you walk through these parking lots, and especially we all know SUVs and the small SUVs are all the rage now, and that's what's selling now. It's just the 2010s and 20s version of the station wagon that was very popular back
0: with
20: the
0: 70s. Simulated wood grain paneling.
20: Simulated. Always have to have the simulated. And
0: we had the country squire.
20: Yeah, that's what I wouldn't say all families, but most families, that's what they had. That was, and the modern thing now is Jeep Grand Cherokee, Jeep Cherokees, and whatever other brands have that they're all the same, and they look kind of the same. Well, race cars are going to follow that trend. It's the reason race cars went to fuel injection. It's the reason that the Cup Series went to an aluminum wheel that was a bigger diameter, a low-profile tire on it, a wider tire, because that's what you see out in the parking lot. As much as the graybeards complain, they should just go back to 5 lug nuts. That would solve everything in the world. Yeah, okay. But that's not what you see. Yes, I know you see 5 lug nuts on cars out in parking lots, but the painful truth was 5 lug nuts, when one or two was loose, that wheel would literally blow apart because it was an aluminum wheel. And aluminum just can't take that. Well, just go back to steel. Okay, let's not go back in time. I don't see any. I don't even see a Jeep behind us has steel wheels. Oh, that has an aluminum wheel. It's a big one, but it's got an aluminum wheel. Every vehicle that's passed by us in the last hour that we've been on the air, aluminum wheels. This is just the fact. And I'll let you in on another big secret. Automobile companies, Ford, Toyota, and Chevy, are not providing cars to or providing OEM support to the racing series because they just want to. They want to sell cars. And yes, it still works. sell, you know, the old win on Sunday, sell on Monday. Yes, it still works. It's still out there. It's still a valid thing. It's the reason Dodge is looking to come back in. It's the reason Ram is running in the truck series right now. They're warming up. We don't know when they're going to come back, but you can be dang sure they're going to do it. And the rumor that Brad Keselowski is going to start a whole new racing team and bring Dodge back to the Cup Series is probably a little far-fetched.
0: I don't know.
20: Not totally out of the realm. Could I see him go to colleague? Absolutely.
0: I'm going to save my car.

0: in the Corey Heim Chad Bryant fight at Martinsville. So we'll talk about that next hour. And otherwise, I think we covered the news for the usual contract extensions with Eric Jones, Chandler Smith out, Jake Garcia in, Front Row Motorsports number 38 Ford for 2027, Hendrick Motorsports in court challenging to protect some of their proprietary information. Tony Stewart driving a Dodge Ram truck in the for colleague at
1: It's just
0: Talladega.
1: A Ram truck.
0: I know, but for years I owned a Dodge Ram truck and a Dodge Dakota, so we'll do that. But right now I got to send it back to Art Colvin, our producer, in the turret of 196 Main Street in Nashua, the home of WSMN. He'll give you top of the hour NASCAR news and then send it back to Mr. Bianchi and myself, Bob Bardas, broadcasting live here in the showroom of Alan Mello Dodge. And we'll get you ready for Las Vegas, and we'll tell you all about Brad Keselowski leaving Roush Fenway Keselowski Racing. 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
1: 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Last week's winner, Kyle Larson, has built a 26-point advantage over Denny Hamlin, who has won the last two races in Vegas. The NASCAR O'Reilly Auto Parts Series will race the Focused Hell 302 tomorrow, the fourth of their nine-race chase. Sheldon Creed has just an 11-point advantage over Justin Allgaier. 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
3: NASCAR. It's not just about driving fast and turning left. In the next hour, you will learn about its strategy, sheer determination, sponsorship, and the passion to win. Drivers want four tires and two cans of gas. Four and two. We will give you our version of four and two. Four gears of racing coverage and two Bobs. Bob Bianchi and Bob Vardis. They are the drivers of the number 1590 WSMN sponsored race team, giving you all the NASCAR information that you need to keep you on track and taking the green flag to the checkered flag. And now here's your hosts, Bob Bianchi and Bob Vardis.
4: And pull those belts tight as we have another hour of the Bob's Racing Report. Mr. Bianchi and myself, Bob Vardis, here in the showroom of Alan Mello Dodge at 13 Marmon Drive, live on Wednesday, September 30th, 2026. Happy anniversary to Mr. and Mrs. Bianchi.
5: Ooh.
4: And again, the crossovers that you and I have in this life, we keep digging more up, but we've had one from a long time. Happy birthday to Trisha today. So you celebrate a wedding anniversary, Trisha's birthday, and yeah, I won't belabor the point on some of the other crossovers that you and I have, but I know it goes back to probably the 90s.
6: She was such a young girl when we got married.
4: No. I was thinking where I was security at Med Center, and mm-hmm. you were EMT Hudson Fire bringing patients to and handing off to me without you and I knowing each other at that time, and I'm sure we've crossed paths since then.
6: Who's that short-haired fella?
4: Yes. I need lifting assistance. Get that guy over here. I'll be right there, Mr. Bianchi. Yes. So, all right. But that's story for another time. Again, we have plenty of off season to talk about. We're still in season. Well, ARCA has concluded their season with Thomas Annunziata winning the National Series Championship, while Carson Brown won the series finale at Kansas, the mile-and-a-half track this past weekend. And our pal Jeff McConey from Wilbraham, Massachusetts, got his career-best 14th place finish in the race, 10th place for the season, top 10 for the season in driver points, and his owner Alex Klub, based on where Jeff McConey finished, will now get a payout for the number 86 finishing in the top 15 in owner points. On Saturday, notwithstanding a 4.5 hour rain delay in the middle of the race, it was the Caden Honeycutt show leading 111 of 134 laps. Christian Eckes, Brent Cruz, Daniel Hemric, and Ben Rhodes for your top five. Lane Riggs, your championship contender and leader going in, battling with Honeycutt, ended up with a 19th place finish for Lane Riggs. As he said in his post-race interview, he went for the win, not the points. And his crew chief was quick to point out, I don't pay you to accept running second. You did what you needed to do to look for the win, and we'll deal with a 19th place finish.
7: Yeah, he rubbed the wall. He got into a little hot, rubbed the wall, and these trucks have metal bodies. Once that, obviously, the metal is going to stay where it gets dented in or pushed in when you come in contact with a wall. And it affected the truck drastically. In the O'Reilly series and in the Cup series, you have a composite body that will push in, but then for the most part, it'll flex back out. So it's not going to damage the car as bad, mainly the tires. And same thing happened to Joey in the Cup race. I don't think he had contact with the wall, but he had a tire going down. That's why he faded so fast. I was working, and I'm checking the standings. I'm listening to it, and I didn't all of a sudden hear he was running 11th, which wasn't great, though his performance at mile and a half wasn't all that great this year. He was doing all right at 11th, and then all of a sudden I'm looking. Wait a minute, he ended up finished 20th, for goodness sakes. Well, what happened? And I didn't find out until later. He had a tire going down, so.
4: Finished 20th, but started on the pole, but that's because practice and qualifying was rained out, and the lineup was set by the metric.
7: How many times I've heard today, the matrix, or the last few days on Collins.
8: Hey, this setting, the starting by the Matrix.
7: No, that was a movie, folks. It's not how we set the lineup. It's
4: how
7: a
4: do you
7: net,
4: know,
7: net trick.
4: How do you know it's not an alternate reality that we are currently in
7: true.
4: Now?
7: True. Yeah, that's what it must be.
4: That's when you have deja vu. That's the glitch in the Matrix.
7: I think I've seen that before.
4: Yeah. You're trying to figure out what's happening, and your brain starts to figure, like, whoop, nope, it resets you. You're right, like, back in, so you don't know you're in the Matrix.
7: It's like deja vu all over again.
4: Yeah. Kyle Larson won stage one, won stage two, and won the race, leading 235 of 267 laps. Austin Cendric, Denny Hamlin, Chase Briscoe, and Ryan Blaney for your top five for the Cup race at Kansas, followed by Christopher Bell, William Byron, Chase Elliott, Bubba Wallace, and Ryan Preece. Over in the
7: first time. The first time anybody has ever received 76 points under this new system.
4: Kyle Larson, yes.
7: Had
4: 10 points for stage one, 10 points for stage two, 55 for the win. And remember, second place gets 35 points. And then you are awarded 1 point for the fastest lap. Historically, we used to get points for leading a lap. And then historically, you would get points for leading the most laps. Now, NASCAR gives a point for the fastest lap. I often will mention in my news brief or summation who led the most laps. That's just more to give you a sense of, you know, how dominant somebody was in the race itself. No O'Reilly race last weekend, just the trucks and Cup. And this weekend, no trucks, just O'Reilly and Cup. And that'll be 7:30 on Saturday, 5:30 on Sunday. So 7:30 Saturday, 5:30 on Sunday, the only two races this weekend at Las Vegas, another mile and a half track. No trucks for now 2 weeks. Over in the IndyCar series, we touched on it. Chip Ganassi has signed Christian Lundgaard to the number 9, sponsored by PNC Bank. Tony Stewart will drive the colleague number 25 All-Star Ram truck at Talladega. Hendrick Motorsports is now involved in the Joe Gibbs Racing Spire lawsuit, challenging the discovery request and the production of proprietary information. Eric Jones renewed his contract, or extended his contract, with Legacy Motor Club. Chandler Smith out and Jake Garcia in the number 38 Ford Front Row Motorsports truck for 2027. Brad Keselowski out of RFK Racing. We're going to talk about that at length. And some penalties for the late model fight post-race at Martinsville this past weekend. So do you want to do points? You want to do Keselowski? Where do you want to start, Mr. Bianchi?
7: Well, as
4: I guess my question, are we staying in Kansas or are we leaving Kansas? So I know when your sound bite's going to drop.
7: Yeah. Well, with Keselowski, that's kind of out of Kansas, really. But it was a surprise to an awful lot of people. But looking back, as we often do, with Jeremy Bullins leaving RFK, maybe he knew there was something going on. I'm sure he was in on it. Brad told him, hey, look, this is what my plans are, and you're free to find what you'd like. Now, it doesn't mean that Roush Fenway is going away, or RFK, the K part, is going away. And he did say he's not stopping racing. It's not, and they don't want to use the term retire anymore. They're just not going to race anymore full time. That's what they say now. I'm just not going to race full time. But with Brad, there's no official word on where he's going, what he's doing, or what he could be going to. So I'm not going to sit here and speculate with.
4: I'm an attorney. I'm not supposed to speculate, but I will speculate.
7: You're speculating.
4: And being the lawyer, I got to set a foundation. So people unfamiliar, Brad Keselowski, going way, way back, had a truck team, and I'll talk about that in a little bit, had 39 wins in the O'Reilly series, has 36 Cup wins, won a Cup Series championship in 2012 driving a Dodge. The last time Dodge won the championship was 2012. Brad driving for Roger Penske at the time. And my reference point is about the time of the pandemic. Brad Keselowski, in so many words, asked Roger Penske to be part owner of Penske Racing. And Roger Penske's answer was, we're not set up to give percentages or that out. So Brad parts ways with Roger Penske after driving, I don't remember.
6: Quite a few years.
4: I was going to say 10. Well, if he won the championship in 12 and he leaves in 2020 or 2021.
6: Yeah.
4: And I don't remember how many years he drove with Penske.
6: I think
4: before.
6: They said he was in there, but I think they said today 12 years he was at Penske.
4: And again, I'm going off going off memory. And so Brad Keselowski leaves Penske, signs with Roush Fenway, used to be Roush, then it was Roush Fenway as part of, yes, the Fenway group that owns the Boston Red Sox, amongst other things. So Roush Fenway has now become RFK, Roush Fenway Keselowski Racing. Brad comes over, restructures, my term, not his, of what Roush is doing, makes Roush a contender again. They were not producing drivers with wins. Brad comes over and then brings in Chris Buescher, brings in Ryan Preece. You've got those guys in the playoffs last year. You've got them in the chase this year. And you've got RFK as a second-tier team as opposed to a non-premier team. My premier, I'm saying Joe Gibbs Penske and Hendrick Motorsports. So a second tier team that is winning races, that are finishing in top 10, that are putting guys into the playoffs. And we know from Brad that he is kind of an entrepreneur or a businessman, and that we know he has other businesses, which includes, you've talked in the past about his 3D printing.
6: Additive business. Manufacturing.
4: So instead of putting a block of steel in and watching a Haas machine cut it down to a small part, Keselowski puts material in the machine and it produces something by adding to it until it becomes said product. So it's a product by addition, not a product by subtraction of material. I will go back for a second. I know I've told this story in the past. One of my first quote professional end quote interviews that I did on the radio was with Brad Keselowski. I was advertising my law office on ESPN New Hampshire, a licensed affiliate of ESPN to here to the local radio station. And I was advertising law, getting clients from that advertising business. And when asked to come on air as part of my contract, was I was able to get some airtime. Well, I'm certainly not going to talk about clients, right? And I'm not going to talk about things that are happening because it's confidential. And we're not going to do a live remote broadcast like we do here for at Allen Mellow Dodge and other sponsors when they sign on for radio advertising. Because people that are getting divorced or getting arrested probably don't want media attention at their lawyer's law office. So I got invited in to do some on-air commentary, fielded some on-air legal questions and the like. And I said, I really don't want to talk law. While I promote the law office, I'd rather talk about something else. And since I don't follow any of the four other sports, let's talk NASCAR. They did not have someone to talk NASCAR with me. I kind of pigeonholed and made my own little way and said, I'll provide racing content. And before the word podcast was ever mentioned by anybody,
6: that's for sure,
4: I was recording NASCAR reports on Wednesday. One of the reasons Mr. Bianchi and I now do a Wednesday show is because I was doing that back 2014, 2015 timeframe and going into recording studio at the radio station, recapping the prior week's race and previewing what was upcoming. And by Wednesday, I knew if there were penalties out and anything else on the news. And that's where my 45-minute solo show of me talking to four walls and recording that and then putting that on ESPN and on social media platforms. Again, it wasn't called a podcast. It was just a recording that was there. So And then subsequently that led me to go to some tracks to do some live broadcasting, subsequently led me to Mr. Bianchi. And here we are, Alan Mello Dodge, multiple years later. But one of those first interviews when they sent me to New Hampshire Motor Speedway was I got to interview like a 17-year-old John Hunter Nemechek. I got to interview a 17-year-old Tyler Reddick,
7: who probably was, even younger than that.
4: Right.
7: That
4: I'm time. Going yeah, from who young. Was driving a truck for a guy named Brad Keselowski.
7: Right.
4: Who Tyler Reddick was sharing a truck seat truck team with a young kid named Austin Sendrick and another young kid named Chase Briscoe, all driving for Keselowski in the truck series. So I got to interview some of those guys. And as part
7: and they're
4: of that,
7: still around, even though imagine, they started that young.
4: Imagine that. And I'll make an argument. Some of them came up too quick, but that's for a later time. And remember, part of that was the same time Kyle Busch Motorsports was going on and Kevin Harvick Incorporated was fielding trucks for teams coming up. We know Christopher Bell, William Byron, and Bubba Wallace came up through the Kyle Busch Motorsports team. But I look back and go, Sendrick, Reddick, and Briscoe were in Keselowski trucks. And I got to go to Macris on, it was a Thursday night, and we know Macris is the sponsor for New Hampshire Motor Speedway that provides the lobster trophy to the winning driver, amongst other things as part of their promotional material. And I got word from ESPN New Hampshire that Brad Keselowski was going to do a meet and greet with a limited number of fans, 100. And that I would be able to do, or he would do an interview with ESPN New Hampshire. And the fellow I was working with at the time said, I don't know NASCAR. I will go there. I'll set up all the equipment. I will interact with them. I'll do our promotion. I'll do this. But you, Bob, are going to do the interview with Brad Keselowski. This is going to go from, I don't remember if it was 6 to 8 or maybe it was 5 to 7, but it was dinner time. And it's the Thursday before the New Hampshire Motor Speedway race. And we get there and we're supposed to set up cornhole boards and we got pint glasses to give away and t-shirts to give away. And it's sponsored by Miller Lite, Brad's sponsor at the time. And then we got word from the representative from Miller Lite that said Brad's plane has been delayed flying into Concord, New Hampshire because of lightning. And we were inside because it was inclement weather.
9: It was nasty outside.
4: And they put us up in Macris instead of in the back parking lot restaurant area that's all fenced in. We are now in one of their banquet rooms with 10 people to a table squeezed in. And I get the wave off of, you're not getting an interview. Brad's not getting here till 9 o'clock. He's going to do a quick statement to the crowd and he's leaving. So good news. The fellow I was with from ESPN says, we're not going anywhere. We're off the air, but we will stay. Brad came in. I heard him speak to his rep. The rep was like, okay, you can just do this, and we'll get you out of here. Again, it's 9. It might be 10 o'clock at night. We're 3, 4, 5 hours past the designated time. And again, I'm now a new member of the media, and I am not supposed to be a fan, but I will quickly tell you that Mr. Keselowski won some fan favoritism with this guy when he tells his handler, I'm not going anywhere. These people waited for me. And he made an announcement to the crowd and he looked at us with the radio equipment. And I said something to the effect of, I said, I guess the interview's waved off. And he said, no, it's not. And he sat down next to me. I'm wearing a Bartus Law t-shirt. My hair's touching my shoulders. And I ask him a couple of questions for on behalf of ESPN New Hampshire. I'm Bob Byers. Blah, blah, blah, blah, blah, blah. And he looks at me and he goes, what's? And I said, I'm also a lawyer. And now we had a little conversation about me being a lawyer getting into this. He's making eye contact with me the entire time. There's 100 people watching. And then when I finish my interview, I thank him, had a couple of questions for him, whatever it was, several minutes. And he told everybody, don't go anywhere. We're going to treat this like a wedding reception. I am going to meet every single one of you. I'm clearing the radio equipment off the table. And he goes, table one, group of 10 is going to come up. I'm going to sign. You're going to get a photo. My handler is going to take your cell phone, take a picture. And I'm doing that with all 10 tables. And I'm not leaving here till it's done. It's now midnight, Mr. Bianchi, and Brad Keselowski met all 100 people, shook hands with all 100, signed autographs for everybody, took a picture with everybody, and then said to the representative at Macris, get your people from the kitchen to come out, and I want a tour. Now, I followed him out back. ESPN's packed up and left, but I stayed. I had the camera in case we were going to post anything for ESPN. I saw the Loudon the Lobster, the winning trophy. Brad says, it's like the Stanley Cup. You can't touch it. They asked him and said, do you want to hold it? And he says, no.
7: That's
4: you
7: bad can't luck. Hold it.
4: That's exactly
7: that's bad luck.
4: He went through. Right. He met bartenders. He signed people out back, took photos of people out back. And that was my experience with Brad from early on. So for whatever that's worth, which means nothing into where this is happening, but that was my experience meeting him as a new member of the media. And coming in, we now spoke with him at New Hampshire Motor Speedway in the media center this past summer, month ago, is doing that. Outside looking in, to me, when Brad left Penske and wanted the opportunity to start his own business and to be involved, and he is not only the driver at Roush Fenway, he is the competition director. So when the announcement came out yesterday that Brad Keselowski will no longer drive for RFK in 2027 and that he will renounce his ownership, I'm sure there's a check and a contract and lawyers other than me working on that deal to go. Where he's going to go, we don't know. I will go back without taking you and Sherman in the Wayback Machine, Mr. Bianchi, but when we talked about what cup teams were going to go to Dodge over the summer, I will refresh your recollection that you gave me a sour look when I said, I bet Roush is going to go to Dodge because of Keselowski's past relationship and winning a championship. And you gave me, there is no way that Roush is going to, who bleeds Ford blue.
7: I guess I was right on that.
4: You were right. But at the same time, I'm still standing ground going, I'm not proven wrong because I said Dodge to me would look at Brad Keselowski as a flagship driver to make that happen. I had zero indication or expectation that that would fragment. But I do remember we had a story that there was going to be a Roush package on one of the Ram trucks, or there was going to be something or other. I'd have to go back and look at my notes, but I did reference that there was now going to be some correlation between that. I'd have to go back. But we know Ram is currently running in the truck series. We know Ram wants to come to the Cup series. And that will happen, the optimists are saying 2027. It looks like 2028 or maybe a year after. Colleague Racing has fielded 5 Ram trucks for the season. And that will Colleague as a Cup team who has put a cessation on their O'Reilly Series team to devote time for the trucks, will Colleague in the Cup currently run or with current drivers of AJ Allmendinger and Ty Dillon, would they run Dodges? Would those drivers be, would Ty Dillon stay to run Dodge when his grandfather is tied to Richard Childress Racing Chevrolets and such? I don't know if that would have an internal or external conflict of interest for Chevrolet and Dodge, but I would not see it out of the question that Brad does something in Colleague. I would not, I don't know if he would open his own team because again, he ran his own trucks. And maybe this is my final point on this. And I'll defer is we saw Kyle Busch Motorsports or Kyle Busch say, I've had enough at what early 40s say it's too much being a driver and a team owner. We saw Kevin Harvick say the same thing and stopped a truck series team. And some of that was financial based, but
7: the fact they're losing a ton of money too.
4: But I'm wondering with Brad and Mrs. Keselowski and the house full of kids that they have, maybe he does not want the duties of team owner, partial team owner, competition director and driver and mentor and coach and run his other businesses. And maybe he does want to sign on as a team and say, I just want to drive and let somebody else do some of the other things. Or who knows where he may go. We've also seen guys that have said, I want to stay in the companion series. And I'm thinking Justin Allgaier likes the O'Reilly series. We've seen Ron Hornaday and others say, I want to drive a truck 25 races a year, the majority of which are on Friday, not 38 cup races. I can run a truck on Friday night, maybe a Saturday afternoon. I'm home all weekend to raise my family, and running 25 races a year instead of 38 is better. Is there, we won't know and we may never know, but Brad Keselowski has announced parting ways with Roush Fenway Keselowski Racing.
7: Almost anything in today's NASCAR is conceivable. Honestly, the things we're seeing now, we would have never seen years ago. The concept that he's going to go out and build his own team, I think that's a little out there. That's a huge amount of money. It's a huge endeavor. It took Ray Evernham, 3 years to do that? It took a long time to get that done.
4: I'm wondering, is Brad talking to Ray Evernham and say, dust off that Bill Elliott Sadler Dodge three-ring binder from 2000-2001, and let's go put Mopar on the map.
7: I think it's more realistic.
4: I did send that text yesterday to KT, our pal Kevin Turing, and to Toyota Jeff.
7: I think it's much more realistic to think that what you'll just a guess that probably what you'll see is him going to college and working there, or another smaller team to bring depending on how much Dodge wants to go into this. I don't see them in 2027. That's just unrealistic. The car itself is okay. It's the engine development that they don't have right now. Yes, they have an engine that they are racing in 2012, and that's the reason Penske got out of it. He did not want to make engines anymore, and they went to Ford. There's obviously, anytime something this big happens, there's a lot of speculation out there. But he had so many responsibilities at RFK. He really jumped in with both feet. I mean, right down to the fact that they repainted the walls. They changed the whole culture at Roush, and it was quite moving. It really was. Now let's step into 2027. RFK, or then now it's going to be RF, or you know, whatever other
4: right.
7: Could go anywhere, but they only have two charters, and they have indicated that even though Brad is scheduled to leave next year, or at the end of this year, they are still planning to run three cars. And to me, I'm thinking, well, you run Buescher and Reese under the two charters you have, and they bring in a third to run as an unchartered team, which you can. You just don't make as much money with it. But with a three-car team, I think it's possible. I heard one media pundit today, maybe John Hunter Nemechek coming in. John Hunter just got kind of pushed out of the way at Legacy Motor Club. And you know, maybe he fits in there, run as a non-chartered cup car. He's still running on Sundays. I don't think he would really object to running on Saturdays. I don't see him going over to the truck series, but I could see him in the O'Reilly series.
4: Brad or Nemechek?
7: Nemechek.
4: Okay.
7: Brad is a blue chip driver. He's top of the rung. If there's a seat available, which who knows? He's also very experienced at turning a team around. He's very experienced at overall competition. He came from a family of racers and owned his own team at one time. He has a lot of knowledge. He's a very intelligent driver, as much as the regular public thinks, you know, all these drivers are a bunch of dumb rednecks. But Brad's a very, very intelligent guy and knows this business inside and out. His family was in this business for a long time. So I think right now, which is the hardest thing to do in NASCAR world, is we have to wait to see what happens. We have to wait and let the seal that this percolates. It's a very big news story, absolutely. And whenever a big news story breaks, we want to fix it. When news breaks, we fix it. And when Brad makes an announcement that you have a team is losing a partial owner and a driver, and taking that part of his ownership away with him. We all want to know what's going to happen. Well, sometimes you just have to sit back and wait.
4: And now, where does that leave Roush? You've got two skilled drivers with Buescher and Priest, but you've lost your competition director.
7: I think a lot of that is fixable. And you have time now. Obviously, you're an established team. It's been there for eons. You're an established team. They've changed the culture there. You've got people there that, and they'll bring some others in. They'll go out and buy some folks. But I think what you'll see is that Buescher and Priest will have their chartered teams, and then they want to keep three cars, so they'll have a non-charter. There's not another charter out there. And if you want to buy a charter, I mean, some pundits are saying probably $100 million for a charter right now because of this clause now after the big lawsuit last year.
4: I don't
7: Evergreen.
4: Right. I don't recall. Was there any discussion by NASCAR or intimation that additional charters would be provided with new manufacturers? Because remember, NASCAR has talked, we want new manufacturers, i.e. Dodge. There was talk of Honda. Remember, Honda does engines for IndyCar. They'd like some parity and bringing other teams in. So part of my brain says NASCAR said that additional charters may be provided in some form or fashion to other manufacturers to entice them into the series.
7: There were comments from the higher ups that I'm going to guess probably two, maybe three at most charters added, and I would be willing to bet right now we're starting 40 cars in the Cup Series that they would go back to 43 that we had for many, many years. Like I said, we're in an era now that I don't say anything goes, but all kinds of stuff happens.
4: Next thing you know, you have Keselowski Racing with a new charter from NASCAR. Okay. No. I'm giving you the look because I had to shut off the NASCAR channel yesterday because it was crazy idea.
7: Oh, it is.
4: What was happening.
7: That always happens because the general public is calm.
4: The one thing that did pop into my head. Now, Brad Keselowski and Kyle Busch had a long competitive rivalry on track. They both had truck teams. They both did. Sure. They're coming up through, you know, the ranks together and such. Kyle Busch has swept a lot of weekends, right? Won the truck, Xfinity, and Cup Series, same weekend. Has more wins, 200, than anybody else that's out there. Keselowski has 36 Cup wins, 39 O'Reilly Series, and one truck race win. Kyle Busch had two Cup championships. Brad has one. No one, to my recollection, has won a Truck Series championship, an O'Reilly Series championship, and a Cup championship.
7: Absolutely. Yeah.
4: No one has done that. So my brain clicked yesterday when Brad's out. Dodge is looking to come back. We're running Dodges in the Truck Series. We know Cup might not get it to 28.
7: We're running Ram in the Truck Series.
4: Right. Are we going? Could we see Brad as a placeholder running a Ram truck in 2027 while working behind the scenes and in front of the curtain to help build the Dodge program to come back to Cup Series? And can you imagine if Brad then wins a Truck Series championship in Ram, he would now have the trifecta that no one has ever done in history.
7: Did he? He did win a truck.
4: He won a truck race. He only has one truck win.
7: Oh, we've had several drivers that have won in all three, but the championship
4: is what I'm asking.
7: Yeah, but he would have to, he didn't. Did he have a, well, what we call the O'Reilly Series now? Did he?
4: I believe that was 2009. I'm going to get you back to the, you Googled me on Roush and Ram, And
7: yes, there is a Roush package. It's through Direct Connection, which is the performance division of Stellantis or Dodge.
4: Right, but there is a correlation between Roush and Ram that I do remember coming out.
7: It's a spring and suspension package.
4: Okay,
7: it's not a Roush engine, which if you're familiar with Mustangs, they do that. But I don't know if Brad Keselowski did Brad Keselowski switch to Toyota? I mean, you start typing on this thing and it's just too funny. I don't know if he won
4: 2010 won the NASCAR O'Reilly Series Auto Parts, formerly the Nationwide Series, in 2010.
7: Okay,
4: with 6 wins on that season, driving the number 2 Penske Racing Dodge. And rivaled with Carl Edwards and Kyle Busch.
7: So there's a few that have a truck championship and the middle series that's had several different names. And one of those, Austin Dillon, has a truck in the middle one.
4: Yep.
7: Of course, Greg Biffle did.
4: Yep.
7: Of course, you know, Greg got
4: Kevin Harvick has won O'Reilly and Cup, but not a truck series championship.
7: And I think
4: and same with Kyle Busch.
7: And I think a lot of people thought Kyle's ending in full-time racing would be in the truck series so that he could get the 3. So, you know, Brad's in that situation that, yeah, he could go back and compete. Right now, Ram is not in a championship competitive trucks because they started this thing so late in the going, diving into the truck series. They're just now producing their own trucks and getting it. This last race, they had a top 9 and a top 10. No, a top 10 and a top 11, 14th, 18th, and that was it. So they've had a difficult time. Matt Colleague has said that it's been tough. Chris Rice has said that they're slowly gaining on it, but they don't have, obviously they don't have any manufacturer help either. And that's another big thing, is they don't have the manufacturer help. We've got 15 minutes left, so we should, I did want to talk a little bit about Martinsville. And
4: Martinsville?
7: Yes. Your favorite track. Corey Heim. Did he win that race? Jeez, I you know, they talk so much about the goings-ons after the race.
4: I do not believe. I saw the video, and we'll talk about it. There was a on-track racing incident that resulted in...
7: Well, let's go back for a second. At Martinsville, the most prominent late-model race in the country is the Valleydale Farm or whatever it's called at Martinsville. This is the premier late model, super late model race in the country. Corey Heim is running anything he can until next year when he gets into a full-time ride. And a lot of beating and banging that happens at Martinsville. That's short tracking at its finest. And after the race, we had an incident.
4: So when I saw the video, and again, I watched it, was it Saturday during the truck rain delay? Maybe I watched it on Sunday while awaiting the race. Either way, my recollection was Corey Heim was in third behind the Chad Bryant team. Someone else was leading. And Corey Heim, the number 2 car, or the second place car and the third place car, got into it. Somebody else won the race. But that incident cost the Chad Bryant team potentially the win. I don't believe Heim won it. I don't believe that the Chad Bryant guy won it because of the contact with Heim.
7: Yeah, so, I people that are casual fans or might be listening to our show, the real takeaway is there was some aggressive driving on the track. And at the end of the race, Chad Bryant was going, this is the ironic thing. Chad Bryant was going to go down and talk to Corey Heim, and his owner stopped him from that. No, you don't need to go down there. Nothing's good going to come of it. And not very long after that, minutes after that, that owner and the Caden Quapple won the 26 Valley Star Credit Union 300, and this is a very, very, very prominent race in that.
4: So
7: in
4: I believe that. That's so, younger brother to Carson Quaffle, who drives for Junior Motorsports.
7: You say tomato, I say tomato.
4: I've heard it. So, I've heard the Quaffle and Quaffle. The P F?
7: I've heard him say. I've heard one of the Quapples say with a P. But anyways, so the Chad Bryant's team owner actually went down with some other risk. I don't know why they did this. They actually went after Corey Heim, and Corey Heim's running away from them. He says,
4: I don't want to fight.
7: I don't want to fight. I want to get away from this stuff. And they, I don't think, these things turn into a lot of slapping. But this was a group of men just going after this kid. And I mean, he's 145 pounds soaking wet, because these drivers are mostly all very small. They're all solid muscle because they're in prime condition, but they're not fighters. And apparently none of these crew members of the owner is all that good at fighting anyways. So the team owner is suspended indefinitely and will not be back at this race next year. Absolutely not racing again. And he's on probation for however long time. Now, some people have asked, well, if he's suspended indefinitely, why do they put him on probation? Indefinitely, the term indefinite means there is no definite end. It doesn't mean it goes on. It's not infinite. It's just indefinite. If he goes through the required training, anger management, all the courses from NASCAR, he can apply for
4: reinstatement
7: and then deal with it after that.
4: If a driver does not follow through the recommended, you remain suspended. And I think the
7: indefinitely.
4: Right. And I think the most prominent one in my memory is Jeremy Mayfield.
7: Oh, sure.
4: Was indefinitely suspended unless you do A, B, C, and D. And Jeremy says,
7: I don't have a problem.
4: I'm not doing that. Right. So he is still indefinitely suspended.
7: Right.
4: We have seen Kyle Larson indefinitely suspended for language. We've seen Daniel Dye indefinitely suspended. We have a handful of drivers that Noah Gregson indefinitely suspended for language.
7: And
4: they do A, B, C, and D, whatever the recommendation or requirement from NASCAR is. And then the suspension is lifted.
7: Yeah, and they're reinstated.
4: The suspension is suspended.
7: But some of these guys got $1,000 fine, $500 fines. They got fines. For these people, that's a lot of money. For you and I, that's a lot of money to pay just somebody because I couldn't behave myself. But some of these guys will not be back at that race. So the only thing that compares to that is what I saw. I didn't see it. I heard the news of it up at Thunder Road. One driver's brother attacked a driver and knocked him out cold, and then hit him another time as he was going down. And he is persona non grata on the grounds anymore. So some of these guys have been suspended, and they can't do anything in NASCAR sanctioned events. The team owner cannot run in this race next year. And this is a big deal. This is big money. Sometimes it's a launching pad for some of these careers, just like the Snowball Derby down in Florida.
4: Or the Chili Bowl.
7: The Chili Bowl sometimes.
4: I'm just thinking big events.
7: They're big national events. They pull in a lot of, like Chili Bowl was like 500 competitors in that, and they have.
4: Dirt Nationals that Kyle Larson just won here.
7: The Knoxville Nationals. And
4: yes.
7: That's Iowa, not Tennessee. So anyways, the comparison is, Carson Hocevar and Ryan Blaney got into a scuffle and they didn't get suspended. Well, NASCAR decided that for the most part, that was between two drivers. If you did see two of Carson Hocevar's crew members stopped Ryan Blaney, he backed up and he tripped. They did not throw him to the ground. That was a trip. Yeah, a real trip, man. It was funky. No,
4: wasn't a Karate Kid sweep the leg?
7: No, okay. I don't think it was.
4: I'm being funny. No,
7: but again, there was a lot of video.
4: Security official also had a bear hug on Ryan Blaney, and
7: yeah, and
4: they
7: they just got tangled up on their feet and they fell down, and when they got back up, they didn't hold him too well because he he slivered right out of there, and went after Josevaru, who has a orangutan length arms, and popped him upside the head a couple times, and he thought maybe that's not a good idea. So, there's a big difference.
4: We've learned driver on driver is okay with NASCAR for the most part.
7: But not teams, and
4: not several minutes later or X period of time later.
7: Yeah.
4: We did see that with Ricky Stenhouse Jr. and Kyle Busch waiting,
7: and that was an
4: hour or two after the event,
7: because he couldn't leave.
4: Correct.
7: It would have been a lot better if they can we just helicopter him out of here,
4: right.
7: Or but, how about the slingshot? We just put you in a ping, you're right out over the stands,
4: the
7: and they got a big net
4: catapult.
7: Yes, and you got a big net on the other side.
4: But yes,
7: to,
4: we've
7: catch
4: seen,
7: you.
4: But here it was an incident in front of the hot dog stand, and I did see, Corey Heim tweeted out a photo that he has the
7: somebody swung at him and hit
4: the menu.
7: Hit the menu, yeah.
4: That's tacked up on the wall outside the famous hot dog stand.
7: Yeah, it didn't go very well.
4: Corey Heim now has that, I believe.
7: In the bottom line, there's really no place for that, to gang up on somebody. That's just silly. And I'm surprised there's not legal charges on there. Because this goes a little bit beyond just some little scuffling.
4: Well, it could be under investigation.
7: Could be. You just never know. You
4: statute
7: never know.
4: Of limitations has not expired anywhere.
7: You just
4: close.
7: Never know. So, it doesn't do our sport any good when that becomes the front page. The same with between Carson Hocevar and Ryan Blaney. That was on Good Morning America and every other news program. Oh, look at him going at it again. Of course, they downplay it when
4: and
7: a bunch of baseball players clear the benches, or the hockey players start fighting, or the football players start fighting, or dang near every college team gets into a brouhaha at one point or the other. But this is a big thing because these guys are a bunch of drunken rednecks and stupid. Yeah, well, yeah, go through the parking lot in any football game and tell me there's a difference. There isn't. They're just not there for the whole week, that's all. And to take a line from a movie you've never seen before, it's a wonderful line. Those are the folks that are doing the living, the working, and the living and the dying in this community. And these are the guys that make this country roll. And fan, there's a reason the first three letters are the same in both of those. It gets deep. It really does. And you're not going to change that. When we go to the track, I see people from the $1 million set all the way down to the, I can't really afford these tickets, but dang it, I'm coming here to see this race. And it's the same way when you go to a baseball game. It's the same way when you go to a football game. It's the same way when you go to any major sport. You have a lot of fanatics there. Hey, look at the front row of the Las Vegas Raiders. No, you don't, because you don't watch.
4: They're in Oakland. Last time I watched them, the Raiders were from
7: Oakland.
4: They've got
7: helmets on with horns sticking out of them, and shoulder pads with horns with spikes sticking out of it and stuff.
4: I'm going to see that on stage tonight.
7: Yeah, then another band that I've never heard of before that you're going to see. Thank God for that. And where is this? Is this
4: Hampton?
7: Oh, over in Hampton.
4: Yeah.
7: And then you can go back to Bartus Estates. No,
4: yes.
7: It's Bartus Estates. And watch the ocean roll in the morning.
4: Yes.
7: Yeah.
4: And then come back and do it.
7: Which, by the way, wasn't supposed to even be there after this horrible storm that was coming. We were all going to be dead. The entire coast was going to be wiped clean.
4: If you stop watching the news like I did 6 years ago, and you get off social media and you listen to your favorite rapper, Flavor Flav, whose big song was Don't Believe the Hype.
7: Yeah. Well, because that's my favorite. My two favorite types of movies, hip and hop.
4: Yes.
7: Yeah.
4: So, but no.
7: You can't. The front page of the Union Leader, because I get the paper every day. Yes, I get a physical paper and I open it up. What was it, yesterday or Monday's paper said, predicted storm, not as bad as, no kidding.
4: Did they give a refund to all the sponsors that paid for clicks and
7: No.
4: Oh, they didn't?
7: No,
4: oh.
7: Surprisingly enough. Oh. It's the same way George was talking about the Queen City Bridge. It was a crack in the paint. Ah. That's why we closed down the bridge for 2 or 3 days and made people's lives a living heck up in Manchester trying to get across the river because there was a crack in the paint.
4: Well, I drove to Hampton last weekend and had a wonderful time.
7: Yes. What did I do this weekend? I don't even know what I did this weekend.
4: No Thunder Road, right?
7: No, that was we had championship last Thursday, and I can't remember what the heck I did this weekend. Why can I not remember what I did this weekend?
4: Probably housebound.
7: Well, it was kind of wet. Honestly, I wish I could remember what the heck I did. I can't even remember.
4: Wow.
7: This is horrible. It's just a getting old thing.
4: You do know it's your wedding anniversary tonight, right?
7: Yes.
4: Okay.
7: Yes. We're going to eat. Well, we go to eat every Wednesday.
4: Yes.
7: That's our, but I refused. It's not date night. I've been married 36 years. We don't need date night. We just go out to eat because we're too lazy to cook dinner. That's what it usually boils down to. So.
4: Yes. Well, happy anniversary.
7: And happy birthday to Fishy Trishy.
4: Yes. So. I'm headed to Hampton. I'll recap that tomorrow on the Bartica show, and I'll recap it for you next week.
7: I wouldn't miss it for all the tea in China.
4: When we recap the Las Vegas race, because that's where we're headed this weekend. Thank you to Johnny Anchors for making the connection. It's anticipated for a 7:30 start on Saturday and a 5:30 start on Sunday. So 7:30 and 5:30 for O'Reilly and Cup Race, both of those on WSMN. As always, we want to thank Alan Mello Dodge for hosting the Bob's Racing Report. Thank you, New England Racing Museum and SlotCarCorner.com. For Bob Bianchi, I'm Bob Bartus. It's the Bob's Racing Report.

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1: USA Radio News, I'm Chuck Brady. The Fly Dubai co-pilot, who officials say nearly crashed a Tel Aviv-bound flight with 182 people on board, was barred from flying by his native Oman over concerns he had adopted extremist views. A person familiar with the matter said on Saturday the co-pilot was subsequently hired by the United Arab Emirates-based airline. Person said, speaking on the conditions of anonymity to discuss the ongoing investigation, it was not immediately clear to what extent he was vetted when he was hired in the Emirates. Oman's move to bar the co-pilot from flying was first reported by the Wall Street Journal. President Donald Trump continued his midterm campaign swing with a rally in Deep Red, Alabama on Friday, returning to the place where he drew his first mega crowd. The president was stumping for Republican candidates, including Senator Tommy Tuberville, who is running against former Democratic Senator Doug Jones for the governor's seat in Alabama. The rally also gave Trump the chance to be surrounded by some of his most loyal supporters as he confronts dismal poll numbers and growing pessimism from his party about their chances of holding on to the House and Senate in November. Krista Pike's attorney says she was placed on a ventilator in a hospital and was unconscious hours after her failed execution in Tennessee. Her lawyer said in the court filing that the hospital staff were working to save Pike's life. Pike's attorneys say they believe problems with the IV lines caused the drugs to flow into her body instead of the bloodstream, and the governor, Bill Lee, has ordered an independent review. In Mississippi, federal authorities are investigating the deaths of two University of Mississippi students. Authorities have charged a store clerk and his son with selling an illegal kratom product. A drug task force in Mississippi has previously urged people to avoid kratom after authorities found packages of kratom investigating the two deaths. America's News Network, USA Radio News.
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4: 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I'm not going to be like all these people who are like, well, everything's bad. I guess we should just have some socialism now. 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
6: This is the Dana Show. My name is Craig Collins, filling in. Thrilled to be with you. So much stuff out there to talk about, so many things to get to. And yet I do really love one report that came out that seems to indicate just how expensive it would be for the Democratic Socialists of America to get everything they want. $49 trillion over the next decade. The White House released a projection of just how expensive everything would be. And even Charles Barkley has been saying that he thinks this is uniquely dumb. He said a bad word several times, which I still have to take out of the audio. I haven't done that yet, and I'm not going to risk getting in trouble on this radio show with the fanciness of all the audience here, so we'll play that later. But suffice it to say, every single one of the topics that Sir Charles talked about that he's heard from the Democratic Socialists, he described them as pretty stupid, and then he used a bad word. And honestly, he also describes himself as an independent who often votes Democratic. So there's not a lot of him trying to say or pretend that he's anything other than a Democrat. He just really doesn't like the rhetoric out of the socialist crazy part of the left, which to me feels like all of the left. It doesn't feel like there's a lot of the left that actually thinks opposite. Also, President Trump spoke and said a lot of hilarious things as he is one to do this. I think probably the most viral moment is when he saw NBA, a former NBA player and hopeful WNBA player, Enes Kanter, in the stands. And he talked about how he would love to see him in the WNBA because of the stupidity of the policies that would allow Enes Kanter to potentially be a WNBA player. Here we go.
7: But the choice in this election is very simple. You can vote for the radical left, Democrat, communist, to loot your wealth, raise your taxes by $4 trillion.
6: Uh-huh.
7: Annihilate your borders, shut down Oklahoma oil and gas.
6: True. Oh.
7: Mutilate your children, your transgender children. Have men playing in women's sports. Where's freedom? I saw a man here, the largest human being. I thought, where the hell is freedom? Or right, let's stand up, please.
6: Stand up, Ennis.
7: Look at this guy.
6: Look at freedom. Giant dude.
7: I mean, in all fairness, this guy is a monster. He dreams of playing against women. He wants to... In fact, he's willing to say that he's a woman in order to play against women. And I don't think he really believes that, but that's okay. These are minor details.
6: Okay, that's fantastic. He's like, these are minor details. That he isn't actually a woman, doesn't want to be a woman. He just wants to probably enjoy himself playing against people that won't be capable of playing well against him, and then also demonstrating the stupidity of the left's opinion. The left, their ideas crumble as soon as they're actually put into a place of reality, which I think is fascinating. Here, you know, my other favorite piece of audio, because I still have more Trump stuff that I want to play. But I do love this. And if I didn't say it, Greg Collins filling in on the Dana Show. I don't even realize if I did, I started so quickly into other things. Theo Vaughn asked Zoran Mamdani what socialism means. And Theo Vaughn got the clip of the week, a guy that's just sort of stumbling in the dark, it feels like sometimes. I don't dislike Theo. I think he's funny. I think he's, you know, harmless, although he has definitely changed his opinion politically from supporting Trump to not supporting him. Thus having Zoran on the show and asking him a layup of a question like this. But it's a horrible answer from Mamdani as far as what does socialism mean to you? And then I'll tell you what it actually means, just so you better understand it. But this should be terrifying to anyone who hears it. Here we go.
8: I want to talk a little bit about socialism, right? Because it's a buzzword, right? Because socialism, will you define socialism for us? Because people say it a lot and don't know what it is. Yeah. And sometimes those people are me.
9: Well, I'm so happy to be with those people right now. Socialism to me, it means that you will have whatever you need to live a dignified life, and that it is the government's job to deliver on that.
6: All right, so there's a couple ways to go about this. I kind of want to play it again, though, mostly because I had it so loud at the beginning, because it's a terrifying answer. But there's a couple things we can do. We can dissect what he said and why what he said is awful, or also we can demonstrate the parts of the definition of socialism, communism, all the things that the Marxist left wants, and how it's much more than just giving everybody a dignified life via the how they do that. But here, let's play it one more time.
9: Well, I'm so happy to be with those people right now. Socialism to me, it means that you will have whatever you need to live a dignified life, and that it is the government's job to deliver on that.
6: All right. So the biggest thing that actually is socialist, Marxist, communist, all the things that Zoran Mamdani is, and what he's shown us in New York via the opening of state-funded grocery stores, is taking over the means of production. He wants to take over so many different aspects of the private sector, so many different things where companies are benefiting from creating their own organizations. They intend to make money. They intend to pay people at the top of their food chain a lot of money. And here's the thing, because I believe a lot of young people who support the basics of what Mamdani just said think that a better villain is the government than the 1% that they talk about and vilify all the time. They think if we want to give a very small group of people a tremendous amount of financial power, we should give that group of people, we should give that power to a group of people that are also part of our government and not people who've built things on their own. That's a belief within the left. And it's the dumbest thing I've ever heard, because the easiest way to argue it is to say to anyone that's saying that is, all right, you obviously believe that the 1% are terrible people, the people who create jobs via making a bunch of money, and I'm sure they're keeping a lot of it for themselves, all those things. You think that's all bad. You think the organization of power around money is uniquely harmful to our society. Why would you enhance it by making that group even smaller, giving them governmental power that they don't have without trying to pay for it, but also beyond that, allowing these people who already think they're elite, the government people, who don't have to earn it, they don't have to go make money or convince you to buy something. They can just take things from you. Give them even more power and capability. Because every time we've seen this movie in the world of our society, it goes horrible for everyone that's not the elite within the organization, and in this case, the government, that are given control of everything. They will start doing their version of eating, you know, a feast in a tower in a castle somewhere while the rest of us have nothing to eat. That's the version of life they're asking for. The reason this is so terrifying or so obvious to me that this is the plan is that they already think they're elite. And a lot of people in the world of our government actually, unfortunately, are. They've enriched themselves via their connection to, you know, control certain aspects of knowing in advance how stocks are going to go. Insider trading, one of the biggest reasons that they get massively wealthy. And then just, you know, bribes, payoffs, all that stuff. But the people within our government, especially at higher levels of government like Senate, House representatives, you can see the ridiculous wealth of every one of those individuals already. So many of them are already the people that we absolutely do not want in any way, shape, or form to get more control and more of our money, especially since, again, I'll just say this one more time, they can just take it. Like, I know it's overly simplistic for a lot of people listening to the show today, a lot of people who understand a much deeper version of this discussion. But for anyone out there that doesn't, anyone out there that wants to play this audio somewhere where maybe people weren't listening to the amazing show that is The Dana Show, and they should be, you're making your problem that you think exists in the world, the people you blame for your ability or inability to succeed, you're making it far worse by giving even more power to the government instead. They're not the good guys in this story. They're absolutely the worst of the bad guys. But it's just amazing. So again, to say it, I guess, beyond the simplicity of how this is a terrible, terrible solution to a problem that does in some ways exist, there are a lot of people that can rightly say that, say, you know, wage disparity in our society has gotten worse than it used to be. And they can say that, you know, lack of unions or this or that or all these different problems exist as to why that's true. There is another component to it, and a component I get in trouble a lot of the time when I say out loud, you don't have to accept whatever salary you are offered by whatever company you work for. You don't have to. If you have the skills, if you have the capability, if you have, the desire to want more in your life, you can go get more. You can get two jobs. You can do whatever it takes to make the amount of money you want to make. You don't need a union to represent you to do that. We can all do it on our own. And yeah, if you don't get the job, if you get fired, if you get, you know, moved for somebody else who will take less, that's a problem in society, but that's not a problem that you necessarily get to fix via the government. It's just so crazy to me because I'm a 40-year-old man, and I might be talking about this differently than you expected. And I do have a lot of friends who still fall into the, 30-something, 40-something bucket that don't have their house, that don't have the car they want, that don't have the salary they want, that complain. And they often tell me that the biggest problem is that they're not just not being given enough by the people that they deserve it from. And so I say that's fine if you believe that. The right way to solve that problem is not to tell the government to do it for you. And that's usually when the conversation ends. But I got a lot to talk about beyond this. I can't understand, too, how Theo Vaughn is this good at getting the best clip that I don't even think he knows. The best clip of the week. Zoran Mamdani defining socialism as the government helping you live the life you want to live, the dignified life you want to live, by taking away from everybody else and giving to you, and not just taking away from everybody and giving to themselves instead. All right, quick break, a lot more. Craig Collins filling in on The Dana Show.
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24: 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It's time for Dana's Quick Five.
6: That's right. It's time for Quick Five on D-Lash, Dana Lash Radio. I am Craig Collins filling in. Thrilled to be with you. So much stuff out there to talk about. One of the sillier things I saw that I thought was kind of amazing as far as stuff goes is the best smelling cities in America. Somebody listed the cities that they claim smell the best. I feel like there's a lot of bias in here, especially as a Yankee fan, right after the Red Sox got the crap kicked out of them by my New York Yankees. But Boston came in as the number one best smelling city. That doesn't seem to make any sense. D.C. came in at number two. San Francisco, number three. Seattle, number four. There were rules. It couldn't just be any city. It had to be one of the top, I think, like 30 cities in the country. They ranked them by smell. And the other thing I think is missing here, because I live in Houston and Texas is not well represented in the top 10 at all, is the, like, smell of the food that is popular within a lot of Texas, Houston specifically, and a lot of my friends here at KSEV Radio, a Dana affiliate. I know all about this, but barbecue. It's incredible. The amount of people who came here for the World Cup and ate a bunch of our barbecue. The smell of barbecue is throughout Texas, and we deserved a higher place on the list. Nashville, Phoenix, Indianapolis also came in toward the bottom as the worst smelling cities. It's a weird mental floss put this together, and I don't know what they used as far as a barometer other than putting their own staff in these cities and asking them to smell as they walked around places and then decide whether or not they enjoyed or hated the things they were smelling. New York also should be last. New York smells terrible. 47% of people say they're afraid of being themselves in public because they don't want to go viral for being themselves. Two problems with this, in my opinion. The first one being that you can't be yourself in general. And the second one being that whoever you are, you think is embarrassing and you think is the kind of person that would be resoundingly made fun of out there in the world. That's probably also a bad thing. 30% of people say they avoid dancing. 31% said they don't want to show strong emotion or opinion of any kind. 29% avoid acting silly or even telling a joke. A lot of Gen Zers apparently were in this list of people who avoid all these things. None of those were true for me, which is probably why I do what I do. I don't mind showing emotion or opinion, both on the radio and off the radio, if someone says something dumb to me. I don't avoid dancing, and I am married to a Latina, and she'll tell you that maybe she wishes I avoid dancing a little bit more at the family events we go, but I don't. And they all look at me like, ah, look at the guy, the gringo, trying. That's good of him to be out there trying to do the dance moves with the rest of us. And then I also do not avoid attempting to tell jokes. And honestly, you know what I'll say out of this list? Probably the best thing you can do for your own life from a confidence perspective is tell a joke and have it fail and then not care. It's that second part. You have to learn how to bomb, and this can be in front of a group of friends or maybe on a stage somewhere. I do think that comedians are some of the most resilient people I've ever met, because almost anybody who's successful in comedy has had a tremendous amount of time where they were awful, especially on stage. They were horrible at it. So all they did was bomb. All they did was stand in a room where most people didn't find them funny or like them at all. And then they walked off a stage and like, all right, I got to do that again. I got to keep going, because the lesson you learn, more so than whether or not you're actually funny, which is probably a lesson some people do need to learn the other way. But other than that, is that a lot of people's opinions, they don't really matter. You don't really need to care about them for very long. You might matter for a second or two if you're trying to pick up a young woman and maybe show her your apartment, something like that. Maybe you care about her opinion a little more than anybody else's. But by and large, you're going to forget how most of the people around you felt about you, especially when you're in a new place and around new people. It's very fleeting, that sense of acceptance or lack thereof. So I just think this is kind of a funny one that I think a lot of people would get a lot more value in, just stop caring about at all. And then finally, there was a stupid criminal story. I always like to tell you those when I see them. A reward is being offered after a cheesesteak assault. A guy in Philly fought another guy in Philly with a cheesesteak. And as they were fighting each other, I guess someone captured this on camera. I think there's some other things out there. There's footage. There's all kinds of stuff, as I said. And now they're on the manhunt for one of the dudes who hit another dude with a cheesesteak, which is always funny in and of itself. I'm not recommending you do it, but I'm going to laugh about it. $5,000 is the reward, leading to the arrest of the Cheesecake Bandit, or the Philly Cheesecake Bandit, which I find hilarious. Cheesesteak. Quick break, a lot more. Craig Collins filling in on The Daily Show.
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6: This is The Dana Show. My name is Craig Collins, filling in. Thrilled to be with you. A bunch of stuff out there to talk about. Let's do some more ridiculous clips, shall we? Because there's just so many clips out there that we can talk about and do. Let's do more Trump stuff. I do like the get off your asses and get in the car thing from Trump. He was talking about everybody needing to go to Oklahoma because, darn it, we need to vote in places where it seems like things might not be. Actually, you know what? I should start there. Before I even play this, let's play the audio from CNN that talks about the blue wave that might not actually be a blue wave. Because I do think this is pretty interesting. And this is Harry Enten, who oftentimes, I think, tells you more of the truth than anyone else on CNN ever does as far as the blue wave is concerned. But he was talking about the Midwest, and he said that in his opinion, when you look at certain data and information, it feels eerily similar to what it's looked like before, where a whole lot of people in certain places seem to demonstrate that maybe they won't vote Republican and they're going to vote Democratic and the leads are what they are. And then, you know, we get to actual election day. We do the election part. And oh, my God, look at this. So many more people voted away that you didn't expect them to vote. How did that ever happen? I love when they do this, when they tell us the thing that most of us seem to know, which is that polls are horrible at projecting the reality of someone on the right winning a race. And I don't know why that's true, to be honest with you. Like, part of me wants to better understand the reality of the thing I'm even talking about, because it still does, and maybe it shouldn't, mystify me a tad that there are so many times where the actual results are so very different than what you expect them to be, and it's only in one direction. But here, you don't have to trust me for this. Let's hear Harry Enten tell you himself. If I can actually get that audio to play, which it might have been playing for you and just not for me, give me one extra second, and I'll make sure that it is all playing for all of us so everybody can hear the same thing at the same time. Yep, because it's definitely not playing over there, and this is my fault. And now we are ready to go, and now we can do the thing, and let's go ahead and do this.
13: Really good Democratic polls coming out from Ohio, Michigan, Iowa. And, you know, fool me once, shame on you. Fool me four times, I just have to ask the question, could it happen again?
6: Am I an idiot?
13: Just take a look at this. Okay,
6: I really wish the question, hold on, hold on, Harry. I really wish the question was, am I an idiot? If you ask me that many times, we continue.
13: Question, could it happen again? Because just take a look at this. Okay, Midwest polling misses. GOP outperformed September polls by in the major 2024 races, that is president and Senate in the states that had a Senate race. In Iowa, where the Democrats have been getting really good polls, Republicans outperformed their September polls by 9 points back in 2024. How about Ohio? 6 points. How about Michigan? 5 points. And I will note that the leads that the Democrats have in all of these races right now are under how much the GOP outperformed back in 2024. So you look at this and you go, you know what? Maybe we should just hold on a second here, because we've seen this dance before, and it was not a dance that Democrats like when the votes were actually cast and counted.
6: Yeah, wait, maybe the people who do all this stuff do a terrible job of doing it. Who else has ever said that? Oh, yeah. Everybody on the conservative side of the aisle tells you time and again that this is a flawed thing. And I honestly think it's a psyop. I think they're trying to convince Republicans that the party is in disarray, that so many people dislike so many other people within our party that you shouldn't even vote anyway. Just stay at home because you're going to lose. So why even waste the time? And honestly, it almost works in reverse sometimes, because I bet you there's a lot of Democrats, if they don't get their vote put in for them, that somehow, some way would just not show up because they think they're going to win. I mean, I had a coworker at KSEV tell me that Hillary Clinton was projected to win the 2016 election, which is sort of crazy to even think about now. Like at the time, yes, I remember hearing all about it. But now you think, how could that even possibly have been a thing? Here is Trump saying, get your asses in cars. We're going to Oklahoma, which I thought was hilarious.
4: Well, I want to say a very special hello, Durant, and hello to Oklahoma. This was not an easy trip. We were in Texas trying to get Ken Paxton elected. We have to do that.
6: We do have to do that.
4: We can't have.
6: That's true.
4: Telefrico. We can't have.
6: We cannot have him,
4: we
6: sir.
4: We can't have the.
6: That's true.
4: Guy Ken was a great, great attorney general. He's done a great job. We got to get him elected. So I was in Texas and they said, sir, I think we're going to have to cancel Oklahoma. The weather is terrible. You can't take the helicopter, sir. You can't take the plane. I said, what can it take? Well, it's a very long drive. And I said, how long? They said, could be long, sir. I said, how fast does the beast travel? They said, we could go close to 100 miles an hour. I said, get your asses in that car. We're going to Oklahoma.
6: Okay, one. First of all, like the most important part of this is if I had access to the beast, if I were the president of the United States, which not only means does my car hit the road, but several cars around me hit the road that make sure that I always go that 100 miles an hour that I want to go, I'd road trip everywhere. You know, I'd still take the plane and the helicopter and everything else that gets me there faster. But I'd never say I can't go somewhere. I can go somewhere. I just need a different version of traveling. And honestly, my favorite idea would be if at some point on the way, the beast pulled into like a Buc-ee's. Like, that would be hilarious. I think the Buc-ee's people would love it, too, if Trump got out, if he checked out the very clean bathrooms at a Buc-ee's and then all the delicious food products there. It's probably not going to rival his favorite McDonald's, but it's going to come close. To a lot of us, it's better than McDonald's, actually, but I won't say that. That's sacrilegious to say to the president. But I love that. And of course, get your asses in the beast. We're going wherever we need to go because I'm the president of this country. And if I want to go somewhere, I get to go. He also did crap on Talafrico, the crazy, insane person who is running for office for Senate here in Texas. And I'm mystified again by the numbers, but I'm at least a little bit happier when I think about Harry Enten and how he's telling me that these numbers are usually crap, that they don't wind up being accurate or true 99 times out of 100, because it just doesn't seem to make any sort of logical sense that Talafrico could win Texas. I've only been living in this state for about a year and a half now, and part of me thinks that, like, it would be the most disappointing transition from where I was before, Chicago, Illinois, to where I am now, Houston, Texas, to watch this state elect somebody that would be certainly somewhat radical but very electable in the state of Illinois. They're saying California wants its third senator, and that's why Talafrico has so much money in his campaign and potentially could do quite well. It's just surreal. To be totally honest, it's not even the kind of thing that I think I can parse out in any way. Honestly, I really do want to play the Charles Barkley audio, but it's not at a place where I can play it yet because there's a whole lot of stupidest bleep ever. But I'll get there. I'll get that edited at some point during the 3-hour show because it's a one take after another of they say there's no prisons, no police, no this, no that. How stupid are they? And that's your own side. That's someone who adamantly admits and talks about how often he actually votes on that side of the aisle, being willing to call all your ideas incredibly dumb. There was another warning out there, another piece of audio. This is from Scott Jennings. He was lobbing this toward the Trump administration. I thought this was interesting. We can go ahead and play that.
0: No, because I really don't know much about it other than what I've read in the press. My assumption is that when the president engages in these private arrangements, that it's cleared by the White House counsel. And so I would rely upon them. My other advice is that all of these arrangements, whether it's this one or anything else, you really, really have to dot all your I's, cross all your T's, and anticipate that every single bit of this is going to be investigated should you lose control of either chamber. And you have to be ready to be fully transparent about that when that day comes. And so I don't know what the future holds. I'm not in the prediction business, but on arrangements like this, I think they need to be prepared for a tsunami of investigatory. I
6: mean, they're talking about another coin, a meme coin that has vowed a dinner with the president of the United States, and whether or not that will somehow be investigated and look like some sort of corruption itself. And I heavily agree with what Scott Jennings is saying there, is to be prepared if the left takes back power in the Senate and the House, that you're going to be investigated constantly and that you're going to be impeached for who knows what, and that none of that will hopefully impact your ability to remain in charge of this country, because hopefully the power isn't strong enough to actually remove you from office in the Senate. But they don't even care why, to be totally honest. Like, they'd impeach him for anything. Trump tomorrow could, like, trip over a log and squish a grasshopper, and they'd be like, horrible murder took place at the White House, and try to impeach him for squishing a grasshopper. Like, it's that level of anything that they would do and will do. And I've even said, honestly, several times publicly that they intend to do if they take back power. And if that's not something you want, and I don't mean this to people who just want to protect the president, if you're someone that, you know, loves President Trump and you do that for that reason, fine. I mean people who actually want to see anything get done over the course of 2 years. It will be impossible if Democrats take over the House and the Senate, because all they will do is investigate and try. They tried so hard to throw Trump in jail when he wasn't the president. What do you think's coming next? I'm actually going to be most intrigued by what they do after he leaves office at the end of this term, because he won't be running again. He can't run again. Will they still try to get him into some level of you know, punishment, jeopardy, a jail cell, you know, some sort of conviction for something solely because they hate him? Or will they just leave him alone because the political parts that they were doing are over the minute that he can't run for office again? Will they demonstrate how little they ever cared about trying to get him in trouble for something that he actually did wrong, and how much of it was politically motivated? I am very, very interested to see what the reality of that scenario is, which one of the two it wants, because I'm guessing it's actually going to be the latter, unless a whole lot of people run on the campaign like they did in previous elections, midterms and whatnot, that I'm going to throw Trump in jail personally, whether it's somebody in, you know, Atlanta, Georgia or New York City that's saying that. If a lot of people run on that campaign, they might try to do it for that reason. But I actually think that the attempts to throw Trump in jail will profoundly stop in 2028. But they would be ridiculous for the 2 years before that, to say the very least. All right, we'll take another break. We'll come back. We'll try to have a little bit of fun, because darn it, it's a Friday and I'm getting sick of all the news stories that are out there. I keep saying there's a lot to talk about, and yet there's so much I really don't want to talk about. So we'll see what we actually discuss in just a bit. This is Craig Collins filling in on The Dana Show, D-Lash, Dana Lash Radio on X, and all over the internet. More in a bit.
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1: 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So I always say that check out her social media if you want to see something done well. 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Because then it's just me talking about the Yankees occasionally, which is kind of easy to do right now. But I'm trying not to gloat too much because I host a radio show in Houston, Texas. And the Astros did not do quite as well. Although I don't think anybody's surprised. I think a lot of Astros fans didn't think this was their year because they also did, I believe, set a record as the first team to win a division without a winning season. They had a 500 season and won a division, which means that the division was uniquely crappy, which says a lot, but we'll see. I think the Yankees have a tall order to beat the Rays. So that's what's next. And then I think everybody has a tall order to beat a couple teams out of the NL. So I imagine it's another Dodger World Series. That's my guess. That's who I'd put money on now, even as a Yankee fan. All right. Some other things out there. Bad boy Dennis Rodman joined President Trump for a red state tour. He continues to praise North Korea and also his knowledge of North Korea, which are both weird. But Dennis Rodman did go there. The one thing that didn't happen when Dennis Rodman went to North Korea that I wish had happened, and not that I'm trying to make him seem like more of a human, because I do believe the leadership of North Korea is terrible, horrible people, but I think more people should have dyed their hair. You know what I mean? Like, I think more people... whether it's Kim Jong-un or someone else, should have had the worm version of the haircut and a crazy color on it when they were all together. That at least would have amused me. It did not happen. And I don't know what color Dennis Rodman's hair is now, but I do know he's gone on that tour, which I find funny. A Utah man has sued Candace Owens, or as Dana loves to call her, a couple other things out there. Dana's great, and Candace Owens is horrible. So it's fairly obvious why that criticism is valid. But anyway, the Utah man is suing Candace Owens because he's alleging false links to Charlie Kirk's assassination. Essentially, he's going after a person who's lied so much about Charlie Kirk because, I don't know, she thinks she can. And she thinks she has the ability to just go any road she wants and nothing will ever come back to bite her, and I hope very much that it does because she deserves it. She deserves to do it. But Gal Sharpton definitely deserves to be in trouble, and I hope that the Utah guy that's trying to go after her actually succeeds. And then finally, Florida counties have discovered mysterious flock cameras with no obvious owner to them. Of course, this is the next step in the world of the flock camera. If we as a society are like, it's totally fine, it's okay, let's set up cameras everywhere, spy on everybody. Let, you know, some police officer in some police station be the one who has the power to watch everything all the time. Then there are going to be other people who will put up their own camera and be like, well, if this is fine now, then let me also spy on everybody whenever I feel like it. And so this is the unsurprising to me extension of that entire conversation. I have said before, though, in my opinion, the flock camera is basically the cell phone just used a different way because we're all a walking flock camera. Anything that happens in the world that we live in today, some portion of it winds up video because somehow, some way, someone pulls out a cell phone and tapes it. The problem I've always found is we don't usually get the entirety of something. We get the end of the, but we get whatever the part is when everybody's cell phones are out and they're all walking at a conflict. We don't get the beginning stages. So the thing I do like about flock cameras, and it's somewhat terrible to say it, I get a lot of reactions on social media that I'm wrong, is that at least to get the full context of a story instead of just a portion of it if a flock camera picks something up that people didn't tape. So occasionally I would be happy, but by and large, the invasion of privacy would not be worth it. I'm admitting, like everyone else, there seems to be a problem here. But every so often, when someone claims that like this horrible thing happened, that ICE just went crazy and hurt somebody, and then I see the whole video via the flock camera, at least it would shut people up who pretend they've seen the entire story when they've only seen a portion of the narrative. So that's the win, if there is any, along with a whole lot of loss. All right, quick break, a lot more. Craig Collins filling in on The Dana Show.
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11: 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I care about somebody's Beanie Baby collection more than I care about that. That says a lot. 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I'm not going to be like all these people who are like, well, everything's bad. I guess we should just have some socialism now. 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
13: This is the Dana Show. My name is Craig Collins, filling in. Thrilled to be with you. A bunch of stuff out there to talk about. You know what? It is funny. I'm just going to throw this out there again on this show. I don't know how often I mention this here. Some of the other places I work, they call me Craig Collins, filling in. Because they hear me on this show and they hear me say that all the time. And I don't know if they think it's real or fake, but I enjoy the fact that some people might think my last name is filling in because it would be if Dana let me on the show. Well, she does already let me on the show every time she takes off. But if she let me on the show even more, if I change my name legally to Craig Collins filling in, I'm doing it. I'm doing it immediately. No problem at all. Actually, if they tell me that I can't be on anymore unless I change my name, I'll do it too. I just really like being on this program, and I think Dana's incredible. Enough kissing up. Let's do other things. $25 ahead, $500,000 spent. That's 20,000 votes. There is a text

0: Texas majority PAC that has leaked a lot of audio. A rogue employee, they claimed, all kinds of stuff. But it seemed as though they're getting people to show up at events. They're paying the money and they're expecting them to vote in the election for Talafrico. They're essentially buying votes at $25 a head. You got to charge more, first, for your vote. And then second, you probably don't want this to be something that becomes public. But in both ways, it's hilarious. Will Cain, who's doing a great job on Fox, I think he covers a lot of stories that people actually care about quite often. I was discussing this on his show the other day. Let's play some of that audio.
1: Joining me now is Town Hall media correspondent who published that viral video, Kyle Olson. Kyle, it's good to have you on the show today. Boy, that man basically just said it out loud, a roundabout way of buying votes.
2: Right. And of course, it's not unexpected that the PAC would say, oh, he was one rogue employee. But I think he laid it out. And you'll see a lot of things on their website or what they'll say to Fox News or to other media and sort of gloss over all of these things. But what they laid out is that they are paying people to go out and vote. And this is not unprecedented. In 2024, this same organization, it's called Relentless, they were in Arizona, Georgia, Michigan, Pennsylvania, et cetera. And they claim credit for over 47,000 Democratic votes in these 2024 states. So this seems to be something that is they're spending a lot of money on because they want the return of those additional votes in Texas and other states across the country.
1: Can they make a viable argument, Kyle? Look, no, we're not. We're not paying them for their vote. We're paying them to come in and then learn about the process and get some information. Can they not make the claim this was just instructional?
2: Well, that's what they're trying to do. And I think it can sort of be a wink and a nod. But if the Department of Justice is going to look into this and they're going to be serious about
0: it,
2: I think that they will get to the bottom and show what was really going on. Because look at these different organizations.
0: I think you get it. I can actually jump in. I probably should have jumped in sooner. To be honest with you, it's just amazing that this is the kind of thing that leaks and that it's not even more significant than $25 per person. Because I guess the best way to say it is the accusation that the left cheats to win elections gets so much stronger when you have audio of a guy who, of course, the super PAC says he went rogue, is literally talking about how they're trying to buy votes. Like, there's nothing more amazing than, hey, do you think that stuff that the right has claimed that the left pretends is nonsense might be anything other than nonsense? It might actually be the truth. Let's look over here, where this one, version of a group of people trying to support a campaign are literally trying to pay people to vote. They're not even doing the version that I think President Trump did recently, and this was in response to a lot of Democrats that are doing it, which is they promise you money. Trump said he's giving everybody $5,000, and I got excited about that. And most other people thought it was a joke and stupid and terrible, and it might not happen. I still don't care. I still wanted to, at least for a little while, plan to spend my $5,000. Now, granted, if the Republicans don't win the House and the Senate, he's not going to fail to keep a promise. He just doesn't have to give you $5,000. If you know what I should say more on this show or anywhere else, let's see if Trump told the truth by letting Republicans win the House and the Senate and then see if we get $5,000. Like, let's test the theory. If you think it's a lie, if you think it's the third or fourth time he's offered you money, which it may or may not be true, I'm not saying that, but let's do the version of scientific experiment where we go ahead and all vote for Republicans and we all write on the ballots, if that's what you want to do, crazy lefty that you might be, if this is what it takes to vote Republican, just write on the ballot along with all the names, looking forward to my $5,000. And then once we all get $5,000, we'll all be a happier society. That's basically socialism. To be honest with you, it's just the wrong direction. It's to all of us and not just to all the government. It's your version of a basic income, a guaranteed basic income that only happens one time, not forever. But I don't know, like a lot of Democrats have made the same promise that if you do this, we'll forgive student loans or we'll, do reparations or any version of we'll just write a big giant check for anyone that votes for us. So why not go ahead and test the theory when it comes to Trump? Because the Democrats have never delivered. They have failed every time. They have not forgiven student loans. They have not done anything they claim they will do. So give the other guys a shot. I hear is Trump also talking about the Democrats and communism and you know, vote for more money in your pockets kind of stuff and how stupid it is. Let's let him say it.
3: Well, you can defeat the Democrat communists and vote for more money in your pockets, bigger paychecks for your families, lower taxes, less crime, more Oklahoma oil and gas, and no amnesty for illegal aliens.
0: You know, and he says less crime. I feel like that's one of the ones that people don't pay enough attention to, no matter where you live. But especially if you live in a big city in this country, you have seen a reduction in the amount of crime, the amount of violent crime. We've actually seen a significant reduction in the amount of fentanyl and other illegal drug overdoses in our country. And there are things you can point to that this might be part of it. Getting people out of the country that are here illegally that commit bad crimes, you know, crimes beyond just being here illegally, which was the thing they pitched us at the beginning and the thing that ICE, by and large, says it's actually doing. You can't deny they might be connected to each other. But we're seeing less people die young in the last couple of years because less people are dying from accidental overdose of some sort of narcotic. And that's just one of a few things. Those are actual hard stats. That's not just a guy on the radio who might be politically on a certain side making something up because he feels like it. That's a reality. And where is it coming from? What's making it occur are kinds of questions that more people should be asking. And I will be honest, I think the Trump administration should be doing a better job of bragging about. They say this every time about both sides politically when they're in office, that there are successes that they're not discussing enough and they need to shape those better. It's usually the you know, big overarching message all the time is we are winning. Let's just tell the American people better how that's occurring. I do think if ever that were actually even remotely true, that right now it probably is. And the biggest reason why is also the outing of fraud and the clawing back of money from a ridiculous amount of organizations, including a bunch of medical fraud that's been found all throughout the country. And people are trying to prevent it from happening again. I like what happened in Minneapolis and Minnesota as an example. But that's not it. California, New York, a bunch of other places, they found this and they've prevented this. Government waste is one of the most expensive parts of our lives. And fixing a lot of that, which sounds like something that they're constantly doing, is the kind of win we want, baby. We want more of it. We want it all the time. We want it twice on Sunday as far as the getting as much money back as we can, or at least preventing it from being stolen in the future. This would all be great. Also, one last piece of audio before we take a break. CNN statistician Harry Enten was forced to admit that Vice President J.D. Vance is far and away the current leading candidate from any polling to be the next president of the United States. It's like a double-digit lead on anybody else in the field. And of course, they hate him. They hate him because he goes about doing things, say, the same way that Trump does from a government perspective, from a governing perspective, but he doesn't necessarily sound the same, which is something they hate even more. But let's hear a little bit of this.
4: And headed to Texas today. You know who was there just yesterday? Vice President J.D. Vance, who has been out across the country campaigning for Republicans and maybe also just saying possibly himself. Oh. Not so much for 2026, but possibly a White House run in 2028. With us now, CNN Chief Data Analyst.
0: Such a genius,
4: Harry Enten. So say Vice President J.D. Vance wants to be president. How's it looking right now?
5: Yeah, to win the Republican nomination, I do have to say at this point, he appears to be the heir apparent, or at least the closest to it. You could see it right here. Just take a look at the national polling. Top choices to be the 2028 GOP nominee. Vance is doubling up on the field. J.D. Vance at 44%. Marco Rubio, who's in second at 21%. And then John Jr. down here at 8%. But he is doubling up on where Marco Rubio is.
0: Yeah,
5: there was some polling earlier in the year suggesting that Rubio was coming up, but that momentum seems to have slowed significantly.
0: Yeah, I'll be honest about this. It does seem logical that the vice president, I do like Rubio better. I think Dana does too. I don't want to speak for her, but I do. I think Marco Rubio is even more interesting as a political candidate than J.D. Vance because of how Marco Rubio goes about saying certain things even differently than J.D. Vance does. But either of them certainly seem to be far and away ahead of anyone on the left. So that's amusing. And once again, CNN doesn't usually like to talk about it, but at least Harry Enten is willing to say these things out loud and then just walk off the stage and probably get elbowed by a few people he works with at CNN. I imagine there's got to be some form of, you know, like what it looks like when a bunch of people in a rec league are trying to get the same rebound. I feel like that occurs. And I feel like it's probably even more embarrassing than the way that guys like me look in the rec league because I can't imagine that CNN has a lot of really capable people in the world of elbowing each other. I feel like it's very weak elbows. It's just very poorly done. I may be one of the only people that's really throwing them hard is Anderson Cooper. And I don't know why I think that. I just think that. I think it's a hidden level of strength there. But all right, quick break, a lot more. Greg Collins filling in on the Dana Show.
6: 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And this is where Alliance Defending Freedom comes in. They have been behind some of the biggest legal victories, whether it's the overturning of Roe v. Wade, the landmark free speech victory at the Supreme Court on behalf of a Christian counselor, fighting on behalf of parents so that states don't forcibly trans their kids, protecting women's sports, protecting businesses from the alphabet mafia. 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
14: 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I'm Adam Gillette with Accuracy in Media, and we noticed. 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

0: And now, all of the news you would probably miss. It's time for Dana's Quick Five.
1: That's right. It's time for Quick Five on D-Lash, Dana Lash Radio, the Dana Show. Thrilled to be in. My name is Craig Collins, filling in for her. A semi-truck spilled bourbon whiskey after hitting a guardrail. 90 barrels of whiskey went all over the West Virginia parkways. And I am very upset about this, as I imagine most people are. I think this was executive director of Virginia Parkway talking about it, Chuck Smith. The turnpike was covered in bourbon whiskey, and no one gave me a straw, because I would have done my part, as gross as that sounds, because darn it, it's free whiskey at the same time. Here we go.
2: The semi came through carrying 90 barrels of bourbon whiskey.
1: Uh-huh.
2: Accidentally hit one of the attenuators or the guardrails between the lanes coming through, jarred the truck. I think there was 8 barrels that were damaged and leaked.
1: Okay, there's only 8 of the 90. That's fine. At least the other ones are okay. But 8 is too many, to be honest. I feel like if I had been covering that news briefing as an actual media professional, and I didn't know going in what the problem was, and then I'm standing there waiting for an announcement from Chuck Smith, and he says something about the bourbon whiskey, I think I would have audibly gasped. I think the only thing missing from this audio that you hear here, I'll do it as if I'm in the room.
2: The semi came through carrying 90 barrels of bourbon whiskey.
1: Uh-huh.
2: Accidentally hit one of the attenuators
1: or
2: the guardrails between the lanes coming through.
1: Oh, God.
2: Jarred the truck. I think there was 8 barrels that were damaged
1: leaked. Okay, it's only 8. But that's how I probably would have sounded, just off microphone the entire time. If you're not aware, I'm a fan of whiskey. I've just put that out there probably too many times. A man found more than $128,000 on top of a bank's ATM and returned it. This is a crazy story. There are a couple different people, I think, in the audio. A police chief, a detective. This happened in Texas. A Texas man found a bag full of cash on an ATM and decided it wasn't his day to just run off with this, you know, surprise lottery. Let's play
3: to
1: that.
3: To find that kind of money or that amount of money is certainly rare. That's very unusual.
1: Uh-huh.
3: Am I reading this correctly? Somebody found 128. Which officer has it?
4: I've never had a case like this before. There was no indication of a crime occurring. It looked like it was just left there by accident.
3: He just thinks it's the right thing to do and doesn't think it goes beyond that.
4: I've had cases where Good Samaritans have turned in property that they found, wallets, IDs, things like that. But in the case of $128,000, I've never had somebody turn in that kind of money before.
1: Look, here's the thing. I'm just going to say it out loud because I think it would go through anybody's brain in this situation. Are there cameras? Is one of the first things I'd ask myself. If I know it's a horrible thing, but it would go through the beginning, go through my brain very quickly as I'm standing there in front of an ATM that definitely has cameras and there's just a giant bag of cash on top of it. I'd think to myself, are any of these cameras capturing me? Because if they can trace me to taking the money, then I've committed a crime and then I'm in a whole lot of trouble. So I think that immediately makes me a better Samaritan. Am I a good Samaritan anyway? Hopefully. Hopefully in this situation, I would turn in the money like this guy did. Am I willfully doubting myself on the air with the rest of you? Yes, I am. I am willfully doubting myself when I open that bag with that much cash in it. And even just like a couple thousand for the road being a thing that I would contemplate doing. Like, I'll give them back 125 and 3,000 will have wandered off somehow. But again, there's cameras. And if I do any of these things, I imagine you eventually get in a lot of trouble. The money was accidentally left behind by a Brinks employee that emptied the ATM and then forgot about the bag. I have ADHD and my wife is mystified at the amount of things I can do. I know ADHD sounds like an excuse to a lot of people, and it probably is. But mystified in the amount of things I can do within 30 seconds of itself. Like, I can have my keys in my wallet, put them down, and then lose them completely. It only takes that long. My guess is this person is of the same mind that I am, that you empty the entirety of an ATM, you're putting all the money in cash in a bag on top of the ATM, which feels like not the way you're trained to do it, and then eventually you leave the whole bag behind. It's amazing. And again, cameras would be the reason I'd be a better Samaritan. Good, quick break, a lot more in a bit.
5: We should all be concerned about the rise of Marxist ideology in America because it threatens the very freedoms that make this country what it is. 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Alliance Defending Freedom is standing up to protect your God-given rights, and they're winning critical legal battles that help preserve the freedoms we all cherish. 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
14: 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Mark shared a couple with me here.
15: But we've introduced a flexible credential whereby a single card can be what you want it to be depending on the transaction type. 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And it's a way in which the consumers can have a little bit more control over who they share their data with.
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1: This is the Dana Show. My name is Craig Collins, filling in. Thrilled to be with you. A bunch of stuff out there to talk about. D Lash, Dana Lash Radio and X, a great way to stay connected to her and everything she does. That's awesome out there in the world. So news coverage of the attempted hijacking of a plane that was on its way to Israel is about as predictable as you all would assume it is. And I almost said y'all. The Texas is taking over more and more all the time, but I still said you all. But y'all, this is crazy, y'all. This is a bunch of news, CBS, NBC, burying the lead as far as what actually happened on a flight bound for, I think, Tel Aviv, in which a guy tried to hijack it, stabbed the pilot, and then inevitably the plane landed, partially because the pilot, who was stabbed, figured out how to still land the plane. Every part of this, like the lead to this story should be attempted hijacker thwarted, a plane successfully landed by hero pilot, some version of that. Instead, CBS said questions about the motive of the co-pilot who tried to crash a packed flight from Dubai to Israel continue to swirl. There are no questions. There is no version of, you know, motives remain unknown. We know exactly what this was. It was a terrorist attack with an intent to harm people in Israel. NBC said he is being hailed around the world as a hero for helping stop a passenger plane bound for Israel from plunging into the ground despite his own injuries. That's the headline. No real explanation of where those injuries came from. The Israel War Room on social media decided to attack these things by saying how ridiculous it is. And I do really like this post. It said it was an attempted hijacking, not some mechanical issue. NBC's garbage post would have you believe it is. The captain is a hero for helping save a plane full of Israelis after his terrorist co-pilot stabbed him and tried to crash the plane and was radicalized as well, I think, is something Israel has been saying. Embarrassing excuse for journalism, the way that they attacked it, because this is an embarrassing excuse. I don't know. Let me say it this way, because this might be the best way that I can say it, is I don't know why so many people are so afraid of telling the truth to an idiot, telling the truth to an insane person. I know the insane person's going to go crazy. I know they are. If I say the truth to them, they're going to reject it. They're going to deny it. And a bunch of people right now in the world of even mainstream media are terrified of the radical left, of the insane, crazy, stupid people who will get mad and up in arms if you wrote the truth on that post. If you said a radical person tried, the co-pilot of the plane, tried to kill someone and then crash the plane in a terrorist attempt, they're afraid of the backlash they'll get for telling the truth. And that is surreal. Because I've never dealt with that in my own life individually. I've seen it all over the place. I'm not pretending it doesn't exist. But I just can't, as the person I am, truly understand why people do that. I know it's not in my own benefit, but I like couch nothing. I'm the kind of person that will tell you what I think in any moment, regardless of how intelligent it is to say it. Sometimes I'll even say it to a boss. I'll say a thing that I actually think, not because I'm trying to be mean or argumentative or any of that. I'm just saying what I think. And there are times that I'll walk away from that and be like, I could have just been quiet there, but I'm not. And I think that that's better, to be honest, in this world that so many of the rest of us seem to live in. The CNN, CBSs, the NBCs of the world, who are so terrified of the insane people, or in this case, I will call them the stupid people, that very often they'll just say nothing instead of telling the truth. I think the truth is always more important. Well, again, you could be more strategic about it in your own individual life. Myself included in that, it just makes you who you are. And I have had the argument with friends of mine sometimes where maybe I was a little bit too blunt and I even can apologize for it if it happens, where I say, hey, I think it at least makes me a good radio host, because the one thing I won't do and the one thing Dana doesn't do that I've ever heard her do is say anything other than what she thinks. And that's something that's rather important in the world we live in now and how many people just seem to be completely purchasable by whatever the organization is paying them to say whatever it is you want them to say. And in this case, the NBCs, the CBSs of the world, just completely avoiding something because of their own radical left-leaning audience. Most Americans blame Trump for high prices. This is according to AP News. Whether or not this is completely true, although I'm likely to believe this one, is fine. The AP does tilt left, as a lot of other places do. But it's just simple. I don't even think it's the way that AP wants to shape it. When things are expensive, you blame who's ever in charge, no matter what side they're on. And no matter who you voted for, you could be someone that voted for Trump three times and still say to yourself, man, these prices are too high. I bought gas today in Texas, where it's supposed to be one of the cheaper places to buy gas in the country, and it's about $4, and that is terrible. I do not want that at all, but I don't necessarily blame Trump alone as far as what's going on. I blame a lot of different factors on that. I want it to go down. I don't, however, want to leave the fight that we started now in Iran in a way that's just desperate to get out, because that causes even more harm than good. I think that now we're there, we have to see that through. And I think Iran is waiting for the midterm elections, or even the pressure that is October and November, to try to get the side that is obviously stronger, we're obviously a more powerful force than them, to stand down. And they're using our own media to do it. I don't know if people were paying attention over the weekend, but leadership in Iran was on a lot of U.S. television. And I don't think being challenged anywhere near enough, which was also just crazy to watch, because they're using that aspect of our society to try to win a fight via a messaging campaign, because they know they can't win it on the ground or in the air or on the sea or anywhere. They basically have no military at all whatsoever. So they really can't engage in the fight the way they're supposed to. So they're doing it differently. And I think, unfortunately, waiting the midterm elections out will cause that strategy to stop. Because when Iran is faced with the idea that what's happening there could happen for two more years, not two more months, I think they become more serious. Although I've kept saying that, and it keeps not being true, because Iran seems very much to be more in denial than anyone else is about the likelihood of them getting what they want, which should be absolute zero. All right, I want to play this audio that's gone very viral, and I think it's actually pretty important. This is Theo Von, the comedian, at one time a Trump supporter, now I'm pretty sure he's not, asking the socialist, the Marxist, the communist, Zoran Mamdani, what socialism actually means. And there's two things I think you should pay attention to when I play this audio. The first one is the amount of people who probably sound exactly like Theo Von, who legitimately don't actually know what socialism means, but now pretend that they support it. Like, Theo will admit that he doesn't really know what that word means, which is not a good look, especially when you're influential enough to have a podcast where the mayor of New York sits down with you, or the president sat down with you at one point. You should probably do a little bit more prep work before walking in front of that microphone. But darn it, that's the world we live in now, and the podcast stands out there who do no prep work at all. But even more so, I can hear him as a reflection of a whole bunch of young people who want more Mamdamis elected throughout more of the country. So I do kind of like it, even though I don't love, from a broadcaster standpoint or whatever you want to call a standpoint, the stupidity of this question. I do like the reality that it probably is a demonstration of a lot of other young people who are big fans of Theo's show. Here we go.
2: I want to talk a little bit about socialism, right?
3: Because
2: it's a buzzword, right? Because socialism, will you define socialism for us? Because people say it a lot and don't know what it is. Yeah. And sometimes those people are me.
3: Well, I'm so happy to be with those people right now. Socialism to me, it means that you will have whatever you need to live a dignified life, and that it is the government's job to deliver on that.
1: By the way, Sergio Sanchez sent me an amazing text at another Dana affiliate here in Texas, and just a guy that's all around an incredible broadcaster himself, where he said his version of a dignified life is like a mansion, a fancy vehicle, and all this stuff. So he can't wait for New York to give him his version of a dignified life. And that's probably true for a bunch of people out there. I mean, if I were given stuff for free, I'd want the maximum version of stuff myself. But nonetheless, like, the thing that's terrifying in that statement, in my opinion, is that he says the government is the appropriate place to do this for you. That it's not you. You wouldn't go out and fight for your own version of a, quote, dignified life. And if you don't get it, if it's harder for you than I, like, look, I'll say it this way. If you're someone that feels that you've hit more challenges than most people, and that none of them were your fault, that a lot of stuff is unfair, this happened, that happened, for all these reasons, you're whatever years old, and you don't have any of the things you thought you'd have, I'm not going to tell you that I definitively know that's not true. Because even though math is a thing, and odds are some of that is probably your fault, there is a chance that you did nothing wrong, that you tried as hard as you could for a bunch of years, and nothing went your way. There is a chance. But even in that scenario, I like to argue this topic this way, even in that scenario, the right thing to do is to double down and try even harder, to do the Rudy trying to make the Notre Dame football team version of a move, to get the second job, to push, so far in a certain direction that they at some point make a movie about you, where they take all the negative stuff out and make it sound amazing. Like, that's the right approach. The right approach isn't to say that the government needs to take some money away from some rich people and give it to me. That's not the solution. You know what's interesting about this? I'm going to say something else that's probably a tad controversial, but I can't help it. My wife and I have actually been talking about this a lot. It has nothing to do with politics, but I'm going to wrap it into politics. Ozempic or Wegovy or any of those weight loss drug pill things that are out there. A lot of people are tempted to get them. I think people who aren't even like truly that overweight, like you're not happy with how you look, but you're not somebody that's probably going to be told by a doctor that you need this medication to survive. You're someone in the middle somewhere in life. A lot of people might feel that they want that. The thing that's so interesting about it is that the minute you take this pill away from someone, they stop taking it. They don't think they need it anymore. Most people have all of the weight they lost returned. So what is that saying to us as a society? It's saying that the shortcut doesn't actually work in the sense of it changes your life for the better of your life. Yes, it works as long as you're addicted to it, as long as you're connected to that hose that is. And I'm not telling people not to take this. It's just an example I'm using for the sake of this discussion. I just think the same thing is the argument being made by the left in socialism. They want to connect you to the faucet that is all of the free stuff from government, and then you can never disconnect from that faucet. You're stuck there forever because that's the only way you get anything, and you become a part of this socialist state, this welfare state that will harm all of us, that does no better for you, no better for me. The benefit of a capitalistic society is the motivation within said society to succeed. You have to fight tooth and nail. And some people will succeed more than you, and some people will have an easier road to the top than you ever would. And sometimes it'll just be completely unfair anyway. But nonetheless, it just shows the character of the person and the quality of the person to keep going, to not take no for an answer. You can get fired 7 times and just keep coming back for more, baby, because that's the Kobe Bryant, the Mamba mentality, the Michael Jordan is actually my favorite basketball player mentality of I refuse to fail no matter how many times I do. I just refuse to do it again. And so I think that that's the thing that would most be missing in a incredibly damaging way if the socialists get what they want. If everybody can just sit back, relax, and steal money because all of the means of production and everything have been taken over by the government, and they're going to keep most of the money and give you none, and our lives are still going to suck. Like the version of society that they sell on us, the utopia, doesn't actually ever occur in communism and socialism. It's actually the quite opposite. It's horrible for everyone but those politicians, those people at the top of that food chain. But nonetheless, even if it did occur, it would make us a very lazy society, even more so than we are now, and probably fail to have innovation keep going. And actually, I'll say one last thing. This is sort of a catch-all of how these pieces fall together. And this is going to sound insane, but I'm just going to say it, and then we'll take a break. If the robots were ever to take over, it would be the WALL-E movie version of the robots taking over, where we all got so lazy, we did so little, that it was easy for the robots to, like, shove us into a closet and forget about us. Like, we wouldn't even put up a fight. A lot of people who are afraid of AI taking over the world or launching a bunch of nuclear weapons, all that stuff, they think it's an inevitable reality. I'm guessing it would be even easier to happen in a future where none of us are trying at all. And that's what communism, socialism, all those things are. You get a dignified life no matter what, not the control of opportunity. It's the control of outcome that becomes damaging to the totality of our society. And we just can't let that be a thing that happens. No matter how good it sounds to you, I actually think it's horrible for all involved, as we've seen time and again historically. So I can actually say that my opinion is much more than just an opinion. It's based on a whole lot of demonstrable scenarios where exactly the thing I'm talking about is exactly the thing that happened and would happen all over again here. The politicians in the United States already are elite, already enrich themselves with the jobs they have. Why on earth would we give them more money? Quick break, a lot more. Craig Collins filling in on The Dana Show.
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0: It's his life mission to make bad decisions. It's time for Florida Man.
1: That's right. It's time for Florida Man on D Lash, Dana Lash Radio. Only gave myself a couple minutes to do this. Let's go kind of quick. A Florida man got 8 years for trying to firebomb a historic war memorial tank. Every part of this is terrible. I don't know why the guy did it outside of the fact that it's Florida and you envision everybody is like drunk or some sort of drugs are running through them. But the guy wanted to firebomb a historic war memorial, which means you should get thrown in jail for life. I don't think 8 years is enough, actually. I think you should go for a lot longer. An armed, shirtless Florida man. I love that combination. The dude is armed, but also without any clothes on. Well, most of his clothes on. I think he had some shorts or something, but mostly he was going without, except for the fact that he was definitely armed to the gills. He was allegedly trying to force his way into a woman's car. That's terrifying. And then he fled. He was arrested. That's not the right way to pick somebody up. If you want a young woman to like you, I think the least valuable approach, especially if you're not in incredibly good shape, is to shirtlessly show up behind her car or next to her vehicle, wielding a few guns and nothing else. Like, that's not a good road to go. I feel like that's going to impress very few people and probably usually going to end with you in the hooscow like it did here. I think that's what he's got to figure out. That's the next road. Somebody maybe in jail is going to coach him in how to pick up women better, and it's going to involve shirt on, guns back at home. Like, you can take her shooting. You just probably have to get her permission first. You don't show up immediately armed. And then finally, a truck stop, stall, crawl situation. A Florida man was caught running an amateur camera crew from a restroom. This is disgusting. This is, of course, the kind of thing you see a lot of in certain places where creepy people are involved. But this guy set up his own flock camera inside a bathroom and luckily got caught for that because people do still look around and pay attention to that. More so than ever before. But yeah, this guy also going to the hooscow. So three people who can all chat in the jail about how they did a bad job trying to pick up ladies and also firebomb historic war site. Quick break, a lot more. Craig Collins filling in on the Dan Show.
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0: I have never cared less about anything in my life than that. I care about somebody's Beanie Baby collection more than I care about that. 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I guess we should just have some socialism now. Well, no, those are the doomers.
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2: 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My name is Greg Collins, filling in at D-Lash, Dana Lash Radio, and X, a great way to stay connected to everything she's doing. And fancy people like producer Steven make her sites, her social media pages very worth the visit. My social media page, I'm trying, at Radio Craig C. You'll probably see more videos soon. We've been delaying putting a lot of videos up for our morning show that's relatively new at a Dana affiliate, KSEV Radio in Houston, Texas, because the co-host and I literally met each other a few weeks ago at the start of the show. We had never met until we started doing a radio show together. We like each other a lot, so that part's been good. And a lot of the show's been a lot of fun, but we're still figuring some stuff out. But there'll probably eventually be a bunch more videos for me on the internet that, honestly, you don't have to care about. This is just some fill-in guy talking on the fancy Dana Show. All right, let's play a bunch of different audio. Let's actually start with Scott Jennings being awesome. He dunked on everybody about the gas argument and conversation around diesel fuel and other things on CNN. Abby Phillips show, who often exposes how stupid she is. And I think it's the reason that Jennings even has a successful podcast, is that he's the voice of reason on an otherwise terrible television show. Here's a little bit of what Jennings said recently about gas prices.
3: For my left of center friends at the table, does anybody here support building a single oil refinery so we can actually increase diesel supply? Because it doesn't just come out of the ground and go right into the trucks. It has to be refined. We've seen a reduction in refining capacity here because that's what Democrats have wanted. We've also seen it impacted by Russia, Ukraine. Would you, anybody here, support building a single oil refinery to make more diesel?
4: Is some of the consideration as to where you do it domestically?
2: Okay, here's what's amazing. You could have just said yes. Like, you don't have to start to argue back because you're making Scott's point for him. The minute you don't say, yeah, we need more diesel, it seems like. Let's refine some more.
4: Whether you do it domestically at all.
3: I'm talking about in the United States, what a policymaker would do. If you were, say, governor of California, or if you were governor of anything, would you say, you know what? We could help out the world if we got on top of building an oil refinery.
5: I just asked the question.
3: Does anybody say yes?
5: In this, right in this moment, even if we built a diesel refinery tomorrow, that's not really what has caused diesel prices to skyrocket.
3: It's a big part of it.
2: Okay, here's what's really dumb about the way this conversation is going now, too. And I do understand that the point she would probably rather make, and maybe someone prepped her to make, is that, you know, starting to refine more diesel doesn't exactly fix what's currently going on. It's not like prices go down tomorrow because we announced we're going to start doing this. But one of the biggest things, and a lot of people within the Trump administration will easily admit this to you and be silenced by the crazy people on the left, is that Biden went after oil and gas and he did a lot of things to reduce the amount of production. And there's even crazy people on the left who claim that during the 4 years Biden was in office, production went up. But the very first year that Biden took office from Trump, production of oil and gas in our country plummeted. And you know, a refusal to sign new leases, to do all kinds of things to ramp up, to drill, baby, drill, which is what Trump ran on. All those things stopped for 4 years. And then they slowly, incrementally went back up, not to the point they were at before Biden took office, when Trump was still in office. That obviously didn't happen. But it started to slowly go up. And it does correlate perfectly with Biden being in the White House. And then the minute that Biden's out, it skyrockets up again and is barreling back toward the highest numbers we had it at before. But this is not where we're currently at, because we're still trying to fix some of the broken things that happened in the 4 years Trump wasn't in office. But I love the way this goes, the back and forth version of, well, that's not really the problem, or it's not really going to fix the situation, because they don't want to admit the easy part. Continue, Adam.
5: Refineries we have today are probably the refineries that we had a few months ago.
3: Well, it's also Russia, Ukraine.
5: Exactly. That's my point. My point is that
3: so domestic refining capacity would be good, right?
5: But Scott, is our refining capacity the same today as it was a few months ago when diesel was cheaper?
3: Our refining capacity has been reduced over the last 20 years.
5: Okay. Did you Did you hear my question?
3: Today, I think we're shutting down a refinery right now.
5: Is our refining capacity today?
2: Yeah, you know what's really interesting about this too, because this can go back and forth, and I'm probably done with the audio, but I'll tell you that what Abby thinks she's doing is proving that the numbers have jumped upward in the last couple months because of something other than refining capacity. Which, if I were Scott Jennings, I actually wouldn't argue. I wouldn't say, you know, Abby, you're wrong. That's not true. It is true. Over the last couple months, the price has gone up for reasons beyond just the capacity to refine oil. But if our capacity were greater, that number would go down from what it currently is, essentially meaning that we can have a solution to a problem that doesn't necessarily cause the problem in the first place. Sometimes what happens over here in the world of Russia and Ukraine can be solved by what we do in the United States. So my favorite part of this agreement or this disagreement and what Abby is trying to do is ignore the actual solution that Jennings is offering. If we ramp up capacity, the price of oil, diesel, whatever, it will go down. It won't go down right away, but it will go down. The production of more, the demand of less compared to the amount that we produce means that the prices inevitably drop. So this regardless of if you want to say is the latest catalyst to some of the problem, is in fact still a solution. Go ahead a little
5: bit. What it was a few months ago. Yes, the answer is yes.
3: I mean, so, probably roughly, so, but I'm looking at it over 20 years. We've reduced refining capacity.
5: That's not really what's causing.
3: So your answer is no more refining?
5: I didn't say anything about that. I'm just saying that's not what's causing the problem that we're in.
3: Refining
5: right
3: capacity.
2: So then why not do it anyway? Like, why? Because the point is that this is a political fight, that they do want the oil and gas companies to be less powerful because they don't like who the oil and gas companies inevitably support, that all of this is just about politics. One of the biggest reasons over the last 20 years, as Scott Jennings is pointing out, that you pay more at the gas pump than we used to. I remember when I first got my license, I'm a 40-year-old guy, when I was 16, and the amount of money you had to borrow from mom in order to go ahead and pay for a full tank of gas compared to today, it's wildly different. And so that amount of time and the failed opportunity to ramp up production within this country is one of several reasons that our prices are as high as they are and that we can't mitigate those costs to a conflict between Ukraine and anyone else, the conflict of Ukraine and Russia, excuse me, my computer distracted me for a second, a conflict between us and Iran. I know that's the other thing that they're trying to get Jennings to talk about that we're not talking about. We can't mitigate those risks. Iran can wield a unique amount of power over the world by pulling down the amount of production of oil and gas in our country or in the society when we could fix that. Our refining capabilities could further circumvent any attempt to harm us at the pump. But we're not doing that. And I think that's the point that Jennings is most trying to make, is that there's a solution to this problem that you guys hate politically, and you know you hate it politically. Here's Trump also talking about super intelligence, or SI. And then I have audio of Gavin Newsom, very proud that he's signing a bill on his own podcast. So stupid. Well, let's start with Trump.
6: Might not happen, actually. This kind of innovation in government is just a preview of what is possible with superintelligence, or SI, and that's the official name in the United States. I'll be signing a very powerful executive order. I spoke to President Xi. He loves it. And because when you say artificial intelligence, it's artificial. This is extreme intelligence. It's superior intelligence. It's supreme, also, intelligence. But the word super is the best word of all, and it's the simplest.
2: Yeah, it's super intelligence. It is a thing that one can't fall behind China on, as most people on the right will tell you. One of the biggest arguments, the easiest arguments to make, that any restrictions we put into AI will only put us in jeopardy of being harmed by a country, specifically China, being way ahead of us on it. But here is Newsom also very happily signing his bill that requires large companies to operate that operated before 1965 to search their records for ties to slavery. So what's crazy about this is these are two big things that have been in the news the last few days. And part of the reason I wanted to compare them is that Trump is being resoundingly attacked for something he's doing to help with AI and an eye toward the future and potentially make sure that we're never at risk of being harmed by countries being superior to us in that capacity. And Gavin Newsom is trying to win support in California by penalizing any company that might be able to track any level of connection to slavery, even if it was over 100 years ago where this occurred. The companies eventually might have to, I think, pay something. But here's Newsom.
7: Before we get into my episode with Brian Stevenson, the founder of the Equal Justice Initiative, some news reflecting...
2: By the way, the music is really stupid in the show.
7: ...our conversation. He got me thinking a lot about a lot of issues, and I think he'll get you thinking as well. I have a bill in front of me, privileged to have this opportunity, a bill in front of me that I'm signing quite literally right now. This is a bill... that requires large companies that operated before 1965 to search their records for ties to slavery, going back to 1849.
2: So stupid.
7: And then we make it public. These are insurance policies on enslaved people.
2: Yes. Accountability starts with the truth. Let's make it public. Let's find any company operating before 1965, going back to 1849, who might have some kind of connection to slavery. By the way, like, that music sounds like a porn,
7: Human
2: it?
7: Beings used as...
2: Like, this sounds like the kind of
7: the
2: thing...
7: Equal Justice Initiative.
2: If you could just ignore Gavin Newsom's voice, that you would have watched as a kid on the Scrambly Channel where you couldn't really see anything.
7: Some news reflecting
2: the music you hear
7: on our conversation.
2: In the back.
7: He got me thinking a lot.
2: I don't know. Also, the fact that, like, everybody does a podcast now kind of drives me crazy. I know it drives Dana crazy, podcast-a-stands out there. Everybody does it. Every single person, it seems like, has their own show, at least in the world of politics. And I imagine a lot of the political campaigns pay for this as a marketing expense. But it's just so dumb. Like, you need someone and a few people, and Dana does this well, to just curate it for you. Because you're not going to go sit down and watch a two-hour podcast of every one of these people speak. You're going to see like 4 total minutes of most of this stuff that you care about across the board. And that's, again, a collection of things. But Gavin Newsom, very proud to sign a bill that just seems inherently stupid in California, as he is not attacked at all for that, of course, by most of media. They praise him for making sure that a company that maybe in 1870-something might have had some connection to slavery that certainly doesn't have it now, but we publicize it to attack them, to try to make them less successful now, darn it, somehow, some way. And then Trump goes the AI road and everybody says it's terrible and he's enabling the apocalypse. So the world as we know it is screwed. It feels like, but I also will not take the black pill. I won't go the road of it's screwed, so we all have to give up. I'm fine with continuing to fight. And again, one of my favorite movies, I feel like I mentioned this earlier, I'll mention again, Rudy, the movie about the guy who had no physical ability whatsoever and yet still did get to play at least one game at Notre Dame after trying to walk on for a couple years. He maybe didn't get the sack that's in the movie. That doesn't matter. He was on the field for a couple of plays. That's good enough. And they did do the King's Chair where they carried him off the field. So that's awesome, too. That's my favorite movie, one of them. And so I'm a fighter. And most of us should be a fighter. All right, quick break. A lot more. Craig Collins filling in on The Dana Show.
0: The folks who make the program possible, it is the partners over at Byrna Gun, although it's not a gun. You're like, okay, well, what is it? Well, it shoots chemical irritant projectiles that can deter threats from up to 60 feet away. Now, you might compare it to a stun gun or a taser. The difference, though, is that those have maybe 1 or 2 rounds. The Byrna CL, which stands for Compact Launcher, actually has a 15-round shot capacity per cartridge. So there's also no recoil. 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And here's the big kicker. 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
16: 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A series brought to you by the Leadership Institute and Radio America.
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2: This is the Quick Five on the Dana Show, D Lash, Dana Lash Radio, and X, a great way to stay connected to her and everything they have going on this very fancy radio show. The Portland Trailblazers fired one of their play-by-play hosts, their play-by-play broadcaster, over tweets he put up when he was 15 years old. The tweets are from 2012 and 2013, where the individual, his name is Brayton Bell, made jokes. I assume they're jokes about certain things. One of them, probably the worst of them, is I'm not racist at all, but not going to lie, Asian people piss me off. That's the thing he wrote. Again, he was 15 when he wrote it. And I've said this to a lot of people, Twitter specifically, X, what it's called now, for a while, really just you were successful on it. I didn't ever do this myself, which is why my following is still as small as it is. But you were successful on it by just being ridiculous. And a lot of people knew all of it was sarcasm and no one really meant the things they were saying. The rules of 2026 didn't apply to the early days of social media because no one ever really thought a lot of people would pay attention to it. I remember when Facebook first came out and I was in college, which makes me sound old to some. And it was fun to be on it. There were a lot of things on that first book, not mine, maybe a lot of other people's, that they're probably happy no longer can be found. And not just comments, but like the stupidity of getting drunk at a party and having a video of that on social media. That's just not a thing that's really out there for some anymore. But a lot of people, if you go back and dig far enough, you can find it. But how ridiculous to treat somebody like what he said when he was 15 years old, probably trying very hard to be controversial, deserves to have him lose his job now. And also the obsession of individuals to try to comb through any social media you're tied to, find anything that you might have said at any point in your life, and try to take away a gig from you. And potentially, if he'd even kept his job, to have to like publicly apologize for it. He made a lot of comments about women, not just about Asian people, which I think that was a one-off that he put there. But he put a lot of things up about how some women looked like whores or sluts and whatnot and other things to that degree. But he was 15 years old, 16 years old, and probably trying to make his 7 or 10 friends on social media laugh and never thought it would be a thing that someday would cost him a career. And hopefully it doesn't actually cost him a career, to be totally honest, because there is a ridiculousness to how this all goes. But that's a big breaking story out there. Kanye West has a Russia tour that has been canceled because people were afraid he might glorify Hitler during it. And all I can say to that is, okay, I'm not usually a fan of cancel culture, but I'm fine with this. If you were weary of, you know, Kanye going throughout Germany and Russia and other places and heiling Hitler, then fine. And go ahead and cancel that. That seems okay to me. And then finally, one other real quick one as far as things go. A French high school student set fire, clashed with police in anger over the school's conditions. This is amusing to me. It's probably not actually going to work to get you the thing you want, to just light a lot of stuff on fire and then yell at police. But it definitely seems like someone who wants the school to be in better shape. And who knows? Maybe if a bunch of the parents support this person, maybe it'll go a little bit better than expected. But I do not recommend this. Don't go one versus everyone and fight that fight on your own. Quick break, a lot more. Craig Collins filling in on the Dan Show.
0: Sometimes what we think is a crisis turns out to be a miracle. 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
24: Do you feel embarrassed, trapped, maybe even ashamed just because you own a timeshare? 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Chuck McDowell here, the timeshare cancellation guy. I get over 3,000 complaints a week from all kinds of folks that feel the same way you do. 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
1: That's right. This is the Dana Show. My name is Craig Collins, filling in. We got a rock. I love that intro. That was great. For about another half hour or so, thrilled to be with you on the show. At D Lash, Dana Lash Radio and X, a great way to stay connected to her at Radio Craig C. If you want to occasionally see me, probably a lot over the next couple weeks, hopefully, I tweet about the New York Yankees because they did pretty well in their wild card round against the Red Sox, which is uniquely enjoyable. I'm not sure they'll do as well now against the Tampa Bay Rays, but we'll see. If they get through that round, I think there's a pretty good chance the Yankees wind up in the World Series, where they probably will lose again to somebody from the National League because the National League just seems to have all the teams of destiny. The American League does not. A couple quick things, not about baseball. The White House plans travel for Trump and I think J.D. Vance. That includes at least 17 states ahead of the midterms. A whole bunch of campaigning is going on. A lot of gems will be dropped because this is when President Trump enjoys his job the most. He is a guy that likes to be in campaign mode, whether it's for him or someone else. He also made a joke about how he was told he might not go to Oklahoma for one of his appearances on this trip, promoting others. And he didn't like that answer. And he's the president of the United States. So he's like, there's got to be a way for me to get from where I am. And I think he was in Texas at the time, to Oklahoma. And they said, well, sir, there is one way. We don't know if you're going to like it. And he definitely liked it. Here we go.
2: And they said, sir, I think we're going to have to cancel Oklahoma. The weather is terrible. You can't take the helicopter, sir. You can't take the plane. I said, what can I take? Well, it's a very long drive. And I said, how long? They said, could be long, sir. I said, how fast does the beast travel? They said, we can go close to 100 miles an hour. I said, get your asses in that car. We're going to Oklahoma.
1: I love that, man. And I'll be honest with you, if I was the president, it's not even like a Trump praise specifically. It's just the praise in general, the capability of that job. I would take road trips if I had to anywhere. I'd be like, yeah, they're going to shut down roads for me, man. I'm going to go. Be best road trip of my life. Plus, if you're starting out in Texas, you can swing by a Buc-ee's at some point. It would be cool to see the beast show up and refuel at a Buc-ee's. And then I wonder what they'd get inside. I don't know what the Secret Service guys would need to eat. I don't know what anybody else would get. They'd all love the bathrooms and how clean they are. I think it'd be a great trip and a heck of a photo. I know the president of the United States prefers himself some McDonald's. But while he's in Texas driving around in the beast, he could hit up at least one Buc-ee's. All right. Another thing out there that Trump said on the campaign trail was about Tallarico, how he's going to go vegan again. He's going to go transgender mutilation. He's totally fine again. His own church has continued to out him as someone who will do this. All the things that he's claiming he's now flip-flopped on, all the radical opinions that magically in October, before a midterm election vote happens a month later, he suddenly doesn't believe. His own church, his own pastors have all on the record been caught saying, oh, he's going to go right back to those radical roots the second that James Talafrico can. Here's how President Trump talked about it.
2: They say first, that's what they're going back to. He'll become a vegan again. He's got no choice. He can't stand meat. But he'll become a vegan again. He'll go into transgender mutilation again.
1: Yeah, he loves that stuff. Or at least he talks about it quite a bit. James Talafrico is the type of radical crazy person that also thinks you're dumb enough to be told for 2 months out of the course of the entirety of his political career that he doesn't think the things that the rest of the time he's been a politician, he has, you know, had as his trademark stuff. There's audio and video of him arguing in a political session here in Texas about the things he claims he doesn't support now, like transgender mutilation of kids and saying that that's somehow gender affirming care. It's one of many things that I think some of the left don't like that he's now saying he doesn't believe in. But a lot of them just wink, wink, nudge, nudge, think that he's just saying it to get elected and then he'll go back to being crazy, which, of course, he will. Fox News is one of the places that reported most recently some of the polling out of Texas. I think a lot of the left throughout the country is hoping for a Tallarico win because they want to convince people that that means that the entirety of our country is radically left and crazy if this type of politician can win a race in Texas. And I will admit that Paxton is not the best candidate. A lot of people were saying that for a while. Cornyn was a terrible candidate. I liked the third guy that ran in that race, and it's actually the person I voted for in the primaries, Wesley Hunt. didn't work out for him. But I think that he would have been a better candidate than both of the individuals that wound up getting a runoff shot and Paxton getting the chance. But I'll say this, and I've been saying it a lot recently. There are a lot of conservatives out there who will complain that the conservative party isn't aligned, that they don't get as many things done as they should get done, because even when they wield power, they can't use that power effectively like the left can. You've probably heard that narrative before. If you're a conservative, especially if you're someone who describes yourself as a non-MAGA conservative, one of your frustrations might be the lack of continuity within the party, the lack of hive mind thinking, which I actually think benefits this party compared to the other one. But some of the people that they're trying to replace are the individuals who are the holdouts to these votes that matters most. Like Save America Act, when you think about the people who would most likely say no on the Republican side, and J.D. Vance recently named them all, and you can name them, John Cornyn was among them. He is the current senator out of Texas who is being replaced. And the best thing about Ken Paxton, anyone in Texas would say this, is that he often won his fights that he took on as attorney general against the radical left, whether it was politicians like Biden or anyone else doing crazy things. It was, you know, fights that were happening here within the state. Paxton has been incredibly effective at not only understanding what side most Texans are on certain issues, but then wielding the appropriate power to get the job done so that that remains the law of the land here in this state. And so you want to send people like that to the Senate so they can be as effective at a Senate level. You want them to be, you know, someone who does not wilt when it matters the most. There's a lot of people on the Republican side of the aisle who would love to have a job, whether it's in the Senate or you know, Congress or anywhere else, where they can enrich themselves, get a lot of sweetheart deals, and then vote on all the easy stuff. A lot of people who fall into that category of like, yeah, I'll vote here, I'll vote there. But then when it gets tough, I'm going to shy away, because I think that might help me stay in my position of power longer. And that's no longer the way it works in politics. Most of us do want someone who stands with us in the most difficult issues, the ones that we think are the most important, where people don't, like Save America. Again, getting us to a place in this country where your ID matters to vote seems like an easy thing for people to want to do. I don't understand how it's difficult for us to get here, actually, if I'm being entirely honest. It just makes no sense to me that it's gotten this hard, and yet apparently it has. And we need to find a place where we can fix that problem, and we need the politicians in charge who can get it done. And most Americans agree, as you hear often when people talk about this, overwhelming support for the idea that we actually have IDs to vote. This is not something that most Americans actually don't like, regardless of what side of the aisle you're on. But most of this data from the recent polling says that Tallarico is just a little tiny bit in front of Ken Paxton, a razor-thin majority or razor-thin edge. When you look at some of the net positivity ratings for them personally, among Democrats, 52% favor Tallarico to 44% that might see him somewhat unfavorably. Paxton's much worse. And actually, that's general numbers. That's not Democrat-Republican specific. I have that in a second. General numbers for Paxton, 40% favorable, 58% unfavorable. So by and large, there are a lot of people, certainly a lot of Democrats, that make that number worse. Republicans, though, are six times more likely to view Paxton as unfavorable than Democrats are with Tallarico. 32% of conservatives see Paxton unfavorably. Only 8% of Democrats see Tallarico unfavorably, and he is an insane person. And again, I've always thought that this was a win of the conservative party, that we don't have the hive mind, that we don't all think the same way, and then thus demand everyone think like us. One of the biggest reasons that the radical left functions the way it does is because their party is so good at indoctrinating everybody, at getting everybody to think the same thing. They don't usually hate their own. The only time they do is if their own speak up against them, the Fettermans of the world, or even the, you know, the pundits of the world like Bill Maher, or occasionally, however rarely, a Jon Stewart. When they say something that the left doesn't like, the left attacks them, which is amazing to watch happen, but it does occur. The right is more comfortable with the diversity of opinion thing. And then you would think, especially when people argue that one side is woke and one side isn't, it's kind of amazing which one they pick for both of those. But also GOP enthusiasm. According to the recent Fox News polling, more MAGA than non-MAGA Republicans are likely to vote and describe themselves as interested in the midterm elections. 64% of MAGA to 50% of non-MAGA Republicans, 76% to 65% are excited to vote in the Democratic side for DSA versus non-DSA. So you see a lot more enthusiasm on the left according to a lot of polls that are flawed. And I do want to play this one more time before we take a break and move on to anything silly, before we get out of here. But I do think that the Harry Enten piece on CNN, where he talks about the amount of data that we have that seems eerily similar to data we've had before, that claimed that you were going to see a giant blue wave and a bunch of Democrats win positions of power. And then the reality that that doesn't actually happen, like, fool me once, shame on me. Fool me a lot more than that. Well, you know, the whole rest of it, shame on you. But here, let's do this, because I do think it's kind of interesting. Fool me once, shame on me, shame on you. Fool me four times, shame on my stupidity, is I think what I was trying to say. Here we go.
3: Yeah, you know, we've had really good Democrat polls coming out from Ohio, Michigan, Iowa. And, you know, fool me once, shame on you. Fool me four times, I just have to ask the question, could it happen again? Because just take a look at this. Okay, Midwest polling misses. GOP outperforms September polls by in the major 2024 races. That is president and Senate in the states that had a Senate race. In Iowa, where the Democrats have been getting really good polls, Republicans outperformed their September polls by 9 points back in 2024. Uh-oh. How about Ohio? 6 points. How about Michigan? 5 points. And I will note that the leads that the Democrats have in all of these races right now are under how much the GOP outperformed back in 2024. So you look at this and you go, you know what? Maybe we should just hold on a second here, because we've seen this dance before, and it was not a dance that Democrats like when the votes were actually cast and counted.
1: Yeah, they might exaggerate their position of power. They might do it on purpose to try to get Republicans to sit out and not vote in elections because they think they're not going to win anyway, and we need to ignore that. We need to show up and vote in record numbers and make sure that we use our voice. To be honest, the biggest, most ridiculous thing in general about any conversation about politics here in the United States is that there's a bunch of people who just don't vote. And they have opinions and they seem to share them on social media. But when it comes vote time, they just don't show up. We should be a place that has like almost 100% voting record as far as people showing up and voting in order for everybody to complain as much as they do. Because that's kind of an important aspect of doing this whole thing, that you actually use your voice and attempt to get what you want done. And just I'll throw this out there. I was at Texas Faith Fest last weekend. A lot of conversations happening couched around the world of Christianity. I'm Catholic, so there was a reflection of my faith there. And one thing that a lot of people were saying from a political standpoint is that people of, say, the Islamic faith, they vote in record numbers. It's almost 100% of people who identify of a certain faith show up and use the power to vote in any election they're allowed to be a part in, maybe not allowed to be a part in, I'm not sure. And it's interesting to see how some societies push people to do something. And there might be some negative that comes from that here in our society. If more and more people use a voice that seems disconnected with Western values themselves. But it's sort of interesting to see that people who want to slowly take control of some of the things we think are most important and most dear in our society are doing something that a lot of us are neglecting to do, which is use your voice to get what you want to actually be happening in the world and in at least the country. All right, quick break. I will try to end on some lighter things on the Dana Show. More after this.
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1: This is the Dana Show. My name is Craig Collins, filling in D Lash, Dana Lash Radio and X. A great way to stay connected to her at Radio Craig C. If you want to follow the idiot that's filling in for her for the day, that'd be me. That'd be this guy. This person is insane. I like to end with some silly stuff, but I do have to play this. A reporter for the Maine Wire, which is essentially a social media slash investigative reporting group that has been successful being independent journalists in Maine. I think they have like 80,000 followers or something on X specifically. But they're like a lot of groups in a lot of cities now and a lot of states now who seem to be telling a more honest story than people who are reporting for actual news organizations, legacy news organizations in all these towns, all these communities. It's their local Nick Shirley, to say it a way that maybe a lot of people would understand. Somebody tried to kill this guy. You can't really tell, since this is just radio for most of you out there, the part that's most important, which is when the car revs backward and tries to back over a person. You can hear a little bit of that. But you can hear the exchange before when the guy sounds like audibly drunk and seems to ask, why the hell are you outside with a microphone and a camera shooting a video in public? Where you're very much allowed to shoot videos, like how dare you do that, is essentially the thing. And I think that's kind of ridiculous that this is a question at all. Here we go.
2: Have somebody right now. How you doing, bud?
3: Good, you.
2: You all right?
3: Yeah, you?
2: Doing good.
3: Yeah. Kind of invading people's privacy here. Confidentiality, you realize that?
2: I'm invading people's privacy?
3: Yeah.
2: By being in public with a camera and yeah. Doing a report?
3: Yeah. Videoing across the road.
2: Okay.
3: Come on.
1: That guy sounds drunk behind the wheel of a car. And when he says, what can I do for you? He drives away. And then you'll hear him floor the gas and try to back up into a reporter and kill him.
2: And we have another person essentially probably intoxicated. There is no way to tell. But what I will say is multiple people did get in cars.
1: Yep, I'll stop it right there because you actually can hear one of the camera guys start to immediately repeat the license plate number, which is smart to do. But that's real. A guy tried to back into and kill some 20-something, 30-something people that are doing investigative reporting that is now more effective at telling you the truth than anything else out there is, which I just think is surreal. But as I said, I like to end on silly stuff. Thankfully, no one was hurt in that situation, including the moron behind the wheel of the car. But this one I like, and this is just a lighter topic before we get out of here. 7-Up had to recall 80,000 cans of zero sugar drinks that they put out into the world because apparently they all had 38 grams of sugar in them. And I'm immediately disappointed they recalled them. This is the perfect thing to get a married guy like me or a perfect thing to sell in the world for a married guy like me. So I can drink one of these sodas in my house at home and look at my wife and be like, see, zero sugar. And she can be proud of me. She's like, good job, honey. I waited while she calls me babe. Good job, baber. We actually have a unique nickname for each other. You're drinking a zero sugar drink. And I'll say thank you so much for the praise. I look forward to several gifts being given to me. And I'm actually drinking something with at least half the sugar of the regular stuff. This is great. This is what most of us need. The sugary drink that claims it's zero sugar with a wink, wink, and a nudge, nudge on it. You should never have, as I said, recalled this because it was going to be wildly popular once we knew about it. All right, I'm out of here. Talk to you guys next time. The Dana Show, D-Lash, D-Lash Radio to find more.
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1: I'd like to do a funky thing here. I'm one of my main men, Mr. Van Morrison. This is from back in 72. For all you working people in the house tonight.

Thank you. 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
1: USA Radio News, I'm Jim Rinaldi. A woman who says she was gang raped at Cornell University testified at a campus hearing that she felt like bait as the attackers were like lions around me. This is according to newly released records from the school's disciplinary investigation. Details of the alleged attack first emerged from a lawsuit filed by the woman, identified only as Jane Doe. Heavily redacted Title IX documents show conflicting reports of what happened at the Chi Phi fraternity party in October 2024. The documents are part of a separate lawsuit involving one of the accused men looking to overturn his punishment. A Tennessee execution went wrong when Krista Pike survived two doses of lethal injection drugs. Anesthesiology expert Joel Zavat explains what may have happened.
2: Krista Pike remains hospitalized after Tennessee's failed attempt to execute her by lethal injection.
3: I think the reason why it failed is it seems likely that the veins themselves that had the intravenous catheters in them, that those veins fell apart. The term we use is that they blew.
2: Pike survived two doses of phenobarbital after problems with intravenous access. Her lawyers say she suffered severe pain. The drug may have leaked into surrounding tissue. Anthony Lucero, USA Radio News.
1: Scientists in Argentina are trying to find out why unusually high numbers of baby whales are washing up dead along the Patagonian coast. The lead researcher said Friday that bacterial infections could be to blame. Bacteria may enter through wounds left by seabirds pecking at the whale's skin and blubber. Teams are testing tissue samples to determine whether infections cause the deaths. They also want to know whether warming waters or other environmental changes are playing a role. The losses could slow the recovery of southern right whales, once hunted to the brink of extinction. From America's News Network, USA Radio News.
4: This is Denny Gillum, host of Frontlines of Freedom, here to tell you about an amazing new book, The Miracle Man, written by a good friend of mine. It's a remarkable true account of faith, healing, and restoration in the face of impossible odds. Through a harrowing series of events and miraculous answers to prayer, Bill receives a donor's heart with only hours left to live. His rapid recovery and return to normal life is

0: San Francisco 49ers owner Jed York for 6 games. Following his arrest earlier this year in a prostitution sting in Ohio, York also was fined $500,000 for violating the league's personal conduct policy. York has not attended any games or league meetings so far this season and was credited with 3 games served. He is eligible to return on October 20th, the day after the team's game against Washington. York was arrested in a mobile home park by the Mahoning Valley Human Trafficking Task Force after police say he was attempting to pay $160 for sex with a woman he believed to be a prostitute. I'm Lisa Dwyer.
1: CBS Sports and Tony Romo have officially parted ways 1 month after the former Dallas Cowboys quarterback pleaded no contest to charges of operating a vehicle while intoxicated. Romo had been on leave since his July 23 arrest in Wisconsin. He had been the lead game analyst for CBS NFL coverage since 2017. CBS Sports announced Romo's exit in a statement that said they had mutually agreed to part ways. Romo was arrested following a traffic stop as he was driving south on Interstate 43 in Wisconsin. I'm Jim Rinaldi, USA Radio News.
2: 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I just want to warn you, traffic is tough out there.
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3: Welcome to the Counselors of Concert Show, hosted by two radio personalities with past law enforcement experience and currently work in the court system. James Klein is a forensic social worker, and Bob Bartus is a practicing attorney. They are both counselors in their respective professions who see, hear, and promote the value of music to one's mental health. Each week, they will give you rock and metal news, concert reports, and showcase a new-to-you artist, plus a recommendation of who you should hear in your headphones. A show where mental health meets metal health. And here are your counselors of concerts, James Klein and Bob Bartus.
4: All right, welcome to the show. I'm James Klein. We have Bob Bartus, you know him as Barticus, and we have Troy the intern, and we've had a very busy week with shows. Almost need to, too bad you guys didn't get you amped up with all the sugar from that whoopie pie from Friday. It's probably, what, 15,000, 20,000 calories in that thing?
5: You better lay the foundation on how that story came about.
4: Well, I mean, that's just going out to Derry. See a show out there, right? Get some food afterwards. This place is known for their bakery, right? And then you kind of told me the story about what you buy around Thanksgiving or Christmas time to bring along with you, right? So
5: this location has whoopie pies that are about 12 inches in diameter.
4: And about 12 inches thick, too.
5: I was going to say, about 12 pounds. Yeah. And yeah, right before Thanksgiving, I grab a handful of these. And then no matter where I get invited, even if it's last minute or we're going to house hop around the holiday time frame of that long weekend, then I show up with a whoopie pie.
4: Now, yours the traditional whoopie pies? Because this was an almond raspberry, which is what my wedding cake was. So it was really good. And they do a great job at that place. So, were there four locations?
5: Yeah.
4: I think so, yeah. Although we still go there sometimes, but the one that was in Milford moved to Nashua. So, the folks in Milford are not happy about that.
5: Yeah. Well, I understand Troy hits the one in Nashua.
6: Oh, yeah.
4: Oh, really?
6: Mm-hmm.
4: Okay.
6: Yep. After I perform, I go to that one sometimes.
4: Oh, see, there we go. So, there's a trend.
5: Yes. Mm-hmm.
4: Sounds like a sponsorship or something here.
5: Could be working on that.
4: Right? Does that inspire you with the whoopee?
6: I mean, I want to try it now because you've been hyping it up quite a bit. So I might have to take your strategy.
4: Well, Bob started it. So, yeah. And I just went with it.
5: Sure.
6: I'm going to have to bring one to Thanksgiving at my grandparents.
4: Yep. Right.
6: See how it goes.
4: So it was a show that we all went to that Jim Terribasi came on here and promoted. For Liberty House, that was on Friday, Guitar Monsters. What do you guys think of the show?
5: You had Johnny A., John Butcher, Dave Amato, guitarist for REO Speedwagon. You had Tim Archinball on bass. You had AJ Valley on drums. And we met a new individual on keyboards, Brian Mays.
4: Right.
5: Not to be confused with Brian May, the guitarist of Queen. This is had an S on the end of Mays.
4: Right. So what'd you think, Troy?
6: I mean, I thought it was amazing. It was like they were just jamming for a while. It was great.
4: Right.
6: They looked like they were having fun. There were a couple good bass solos in there.
4: Yes. I'd
6: love to see that. There was some jazz influenced stuff too, for sure.
4: Right.
6: Yeah.
4: So who wins the Guitar Monster Award out of the three?
6: That's a tough. I mean, Dave Amato was in REO Speedwagon.
4: Yeah, and he also was the front man for Ted Nugent, right?
5: Yeah.
4: Before that, played with Cher, a bunch of other people.
5: Did vocals with Motley Crue's Girls, Girls, Girls studio album recording. He did session work with Kim Carnes, Michael Bolton, Cher that you mentioned, Richie Sambora, and a handful of others.
4: Right, and all three kind of grew up in the same area, Massachusetts, know each other. Mm-hmm. I mean, if I'm going to give an award to anybody, not to discount anybody because they're all great. That's why they're out there performing. But mm-hmm. I mean, I guess I have to give it to Mr. John Butcher. I mean, he just makes that guitar sing like it's just, he's not even working, right? You know what I mean? He doesn't even have to think. It just happens.
5: Right. Mm-hmm. Right. Did his rendition of Jimi Hendrix material. Mm-hmm. We had Ted Nugent material, REO Speedwagon.
4: Right. To the point that my wife did not want the show to end. She just wanted to kind of keep on going. Mm-hmm. And we got to meet Dave before the show.
5: Yep. We got backstage. Yep. Yeah.
4: He kind of called up my wife a little bit on stage, right? About a certain song I won't mention. But that was a pretty good version that he did of that song, too. So, and then all the artists came out and signed things after the show, too.
5: Yes. Yep. I was impressed with keyboardist Brian Mays, not only in his playing, but also his vocal performance. He did backing vocals as well as lead vocals, including on REO Speedwagon material with Dave Amato.
4: Right. Wasn't he the lead singer on, was it Roll With The Change, right? Was that the one he did the lead for?
5: Yes, I okay. believe so.
4: Right. Yeah, I thought it was a great show. I guess I just got to mention to Jim that, because the other shows, when he has that signed big poster with all the artists, he usually does it like in the middle of the show. And he did it after the end, after everybody had kind of walked off stage, so everybody was leaving. So they didn't raise as much as I think they would have if... he had done it like in the middle of the show. Just took 5 minutes to kind of auction.
5: Yeah, let the band do an intermission and then, yeah. Yeah.
4: But they had some good merch, even just for the Guitar Heroes thing.
5: Multiple shirts, yep.
4: Yeah, they had signed posters from other shows and things like that, so. Mm-hmm.
5: Was not as attended as I would have liked to have seen. Mm-hmm. I understand it's a charity event. So I would have liked to have seen the attendance higher, but the crowd that was there was... very enthusiastic, singing along, applauding, cheering.
4: Right, like you said about the show at the night before, or 2 days before down in Gloucester, too. Smaller crowd, but they were all into it, so. Mm-hmm. Yeah. Then we had other shows go on. Did you have anything else on the weekend?
5: I had one prior to Guitar Monsters. So,
4: all right, what's
5: so
4: that?
5: We went to Guitar Monsters. There yeah. was, what, six of us, right? That I have.
4: Yes. Six.
5: Sister Carrie went. Mm-hmm. Sam Brest went. And Sam has gone to Rush to the Boston Garden with us a couple of weeks ago. And he and I went to see Deep Purple in Kansas back in August. So... he hasn't seen a lot of concerts, and all of a sudden, now that he's tagging along with you and I, Mr. Klein, he's racking them in. He's already pinged me a couple of times this week about, what about this show at Derry? What about this show at a couple other venues? That
4: you should encourage Mushroomhead.
5: I can't. I can't in good conscience recommend that for him yet. He's, okay. Right. You know,
4: still breaking him in?
5: Still breaking him in, yes. Okay. Yeah. And I think every show I've taken him to or we've gone together, it's been seated. And the crowd has remained seated.
4: Okay. All right.
5: So, and it was Thursday. So you and I were all on air last week. And then we'll talk about Troy, where he was last Thursday. But as soon as the Councils of Concert show ended and Sam joined us for the last 5 or 10 minutes to talk about Rush at Boston Garden, we then went to Amherst to see a Rush tribute band entitled A Farewell to Kings.
4: Okay.
5: And they were four young men from New York. Mm-hmm. And we talked to them after the show, or they made a comment during the performance, and then talked to them after. They were supposed to do two nights, one at the winery in Amherst, New Hampshire.
4: Right.
5: And then play in Lowell. And evidently there was a problem with the venue in Lowell, so that show has been rescheduled to sometime in December. I got to double check that date. But I have now seen two Rush tribute bands this year. We saw Lotus Land over in Derry in February. Mm-hmm. I enjoyed them enough that we saw Lotus Land in July down at Indian Ranch in almost into Connecticut. in the southern part of Massachusetts. And now to compare and contrast, we went to a Farewell to Kings for first time.
4: And sandwiched the actual Rush band in between all of it.
5: Yes. So part of this was Sam was not anticipating going to the Boston Garden to see Rush.
4: Right.
5: So he asked if I wanted to accompany him to the Rush tribute. And I kind of smirked and said, am I really going to see a Rush tribute 10 days after seeing the Rush? But he wanted to go and I knew he was not going. So I said, I'll tag along. It's live music. I'm going to go see it. Mm-hmm. So we had the tickets to tribute prior to the actual Rush event. Mr. Troy will attest, when we went to see Rush at Boston Garden, they opened with Xanadu. They played a handful of the hits, and then Rush announced they were going to play the entire Moving Pictures album into a handful or half the album of 2112.
4: Okay.
5: We got to the winery in Amherst. There, no opening act. Mm-hmm. The four guys come out on stage. I smirked. The lead singer might weigh 100 pounds. 40 pounds of that is his hair. And boy, could he sing Geddy Lee.
4: Okay.
5: Bassist was doing his rendition of Geddy Lee with, in addition to playing bass, was also playing keyboards and had foot pedals going for additional instruments and triggering. Drummer did a phenomenal job, you know, with all the classic drum fills that you would expect. And the guitarist had, I think I showed Troy, the guy had three or four pedal boards. Not pedals, like boards of pedals on there. So they come out, they open with Xanadu, they play a couple of the hits, and then they said, you know, we're going to do something special tonight. We're going to play the entire album of Moving Pictures. And Sam and I just both looked at each other and said, there's no way they knew that we, you know.
4: Right.
5: So we basically saw a duplicate show.
4: That's funny.
5: So, yes, that was, and I'd been to that venue for functions, but not for concerts. And it was set up. The music was very good. I ran into Cameron Thomas, who's the drummer for the Incidentals that we've seen at, you know, off the Milford Oval that's played here underneath the radio station at some of the restaurants. So I have his schedule coming up for the fall. He's playing locally over Columbus Day weekend. He's back at the Milford Oval the Saturday prior to Thanksgiving. So I'm not sure if I'm going to be able to go to those because I only have a couple of weekends left at Hampton before we close up. He and I chatted before and after the show for a Farewell to Kings. So if you were not able to go see Rush and that was cost prohibitive, I would recommend both Lotus Land that I've now seen twice and a Farewell to Kings as a very economical option for Rush material.
4: Okay. Which one do you think did a better job?
5: I'm leaning towards a Farewell to Kings, even though I've seen Lotus Land twice. So I need to see Farewell one more time so then I can do my true comparison. It's three older gentlemen in Lotus Land and four younger doing a Farewell to Kings.
4: All right. So we got a musician in the house, Mr. Troy. And you've done some original music, right?
6: Mm-hmm.
4: Which one do you think is harder to do? Create and keep your own original music or practice and redo music that's already done?
6: I think that depends on what you mean by redoing music that's already been done. Do you mean doing it
4: like you're going to be a cover band, so you're just going to do music that's like you're going to be an AC/DC cover band, so you're just going to practice their stuff nonstop?
6: I think it depends on whether you're trying to be an exact copy and trying to do everything exactly like how they did, or if you're doing it your own way. Because I can take a song and learn it and do it a slightly different way, and I could learn. AC/DC songs are really easy for bass, so I'll use them as an example. But I could learn an AC/DC song in half an hour and play it just fine. But to play it exactly like how they did it, that would be a whole different thing where I'd have to sit down and study the way they played it, the gear that was used, all that.
4: Right.
5: Right. And their movements on stage, their outfits, if you're trying to be a true tribute.
6: Yeah, for sure. But if I was writing music, I would say, I think it also depends on the band, and it's really just how much time you're willing to put into it.
4: Right.
6: Because writing original music takes a bunch of time, obviously. And sometimes you get stuck on things. Sometimes things come really easy. It really depends. And then some bands are easier to copy than others, too. And then there's some bands, too, where if like you're asked to play in a tribute band and you don't necessarily want to go and study everything, it's a lot harder than if you're like, oh, I'm going to go study this on my own free will. So
5: good Rush leading in there. Yeah.
6: did that just for you.
5: I got you. Uh-huh. I got you.
4: So now that you've seen some cover bands.
5: You should have said, oh, I'm doing a working man versus your own free will. Oh.
4: So do you guys want to see a cover band, a tribute band that is identical or puts their own twist on it?
5: I want to know ahead of time what I'm going into, meaning when Troy and I went to see the Four Horsemen, which is a tribute to Metallica.
4: Right.
5: They came out and said, we're not trying to look like Metallica. We're not acting on stage like Metallica, but they said, we want to hit every note that Metallica played.
4: Okay.
5: So in that thrash metal style, now my expectation is with my ears, not so much with my eyes. Does the lead singer stand like James Hetfield? Mm-hmm. Does the lead guitarist play guitar like Kirk Hammett? And does he have the caricatures, the horror characters that Kirk Hammett has on his guitar? Are those replicated on the... Because if they said we're a tribute, well, then you need to dress like them. You need to act like them. You need to emulate them versus, to me, a cover band.
4: Okay.
5: Right, might have distinctions from we're just going to play the music.
4: Yeah. So if they're calling themselves a tribute, that's different.
6: I also think that a lot of the times, and this is just how I see it, if I'm going to see a cover band, it might not necessarily be just of one artist. They might be doing a bunch of different, like an 80s cover band would play a bunch of different 80s bands.
4: Right.
6: And for that, I'd expect they're not going to change everything and make every song sound exactly like the original. That's just not realistic. But I think for tribute bands, usually I'd expect to see as close to as possible the original.
4: So you guys are expecting the visual piece to be there too, not just the audio?
5: Depending upon how it's advertised. So here, the Four Horsemen said, we're a cover band. We're just playing the songs. Mm-hmm. When I was at NASCAR last month, there was a Van Halen tribute band, and I'm drawing a blank on the name. They're out of Florida. But they came out and said, we are a tribute, or was promoted as a tribute band. They all came out in 80s spandex. The lead singer emulated David Lee Roth with long blonde hair wig, mirrored sunglasses, stuffed codpiece in his spandex. The Shreddy Van Halen, as he was introduced, guitarist, had the red and white striped guitar and ran around stage and acted like Eddie Van Halen. And the bassist emulating Michael Anthony had a Jack Daniels imprinted bass.
4: Okay.
5: So to me, 100 feet away, I'm watching Van Halen from the late 70s, you know, and their commentary on stage was and movements on stage emulated what I have seen in MTV videos.
4: Okay. Because I'm seeing a couple more cover bands this year over in Derry. One's Adrenalize, so it's a Def Leppard cover. Mm-hmm. But we saw them, I think we saw them last year. It was they didn't dress like Def Leppard, but they sounded just like Def Leppard. Where the AC/DC Thunderstruck we're going to see, some of the band is dressed like some of the characters and some are not, but they sound like AC/DC. Mm-hmm. So I don't really care about the visual piece myself. Because last year when I saw a Blues Brothers cover band, they definitely put their own twist on some of the songs. Like they dressed like the Blues Brothers, but they put their own twist on it. So I've seen all three. But I just figured that's why I'd ask you as a musician, you know, are you going to get bored playing the same thing, that it's somebody else's music, or is there that drive there to create your own?
6: I mean, for me, it depends on the music too. Because, yeah. like I said earlier, if I'm playing AC/DC stuff for an hour straight, I'm gonna get bored of playing one note all night, and then right. I'm probably gonna throw some stuff
5: open
6: in there.
5: Open E.
6: Yeah. No, but if it's more interesting, like if I'm playing Rush stuff, I'm gonna want to nail that. Obviously, I'm playing Rush. But writing my own music, there's just different. It really depends on how much time you have to put into it or how much time you're willing to put into it.
4: Okay.
6: At least for me. So.
4: Well, I'm just kind of leaning to the thought, you know, are you a musician if you just copy what somebody else is doing? Let me give you a reference.
6: Mm-hmm.
4: Can you call yourself an artist, like a painter, if you take a piece of copy paper and trace somebody else's drawing, but you paint it yourself?
6: Well, I feel like that's a little different. Why? Feel like, well, because
4: it's both a form of art, right?
6: I guess. But when you're playing the music, you're still performing it. With the art, you're taking the exact same thing. You're doing
4: just
6: it.
4: Drawing it, though. You're painting it yourself. Maybe you make it your own. Like it's not exact. Does that make sense? Food for thought.
6: Okay.
4: Make sense?
5: Yes, because I'm thinking every tattoo artist is going to trace the picture that the client brings in, right, to create the stencil. And then right. The purple stencil is going to go on your skin. It is now up to the tattoo artist to bring that to life with their coloring, right. Their line work, their technique, their shading, their use of negative space.
4: Mm-hmm.
6: Right. That's better than what I would have come up with. So,
4: right.
6: Yeah.
5: So in your example of I'm tracing the Mona Lisa, right. But I still have to paint it.
4: Right.
5: Right. That's different versus. Yeah.
4: Right.
6: Yeah. That makes sense.
4: But see how people within those genres might see it differently. You know
6: yeah.
4: what I mean?
5: Yeah. The composition might not be original.
4: Right.
5: But the application of the art is still unique.
4: Right. And within that genre, do other artists that create their own give as much respect to the people that cover or tribute other artists? I mean, a lot of big bands cover songs by other artists, but I mean, just to do a complete other artist and that's all you do?
6: I feel like there's a couple out there that are like endorsed by the original bands, aren't there? Yeah, I feel like we've talked about that. Yep. So.
5: I'm thinking Britt Floyd for Pink Floyd, who have announced a tour. They're coming to Boston in March to cover the 50th anniversary release of the Pink Floyd album Animals.
4: Yeah, Free Bird from Lynyrd Skynyrd. They're authorized by the band too, so. I'm just more looking at it from the artist or the musician's perspective, right? So, I just know if I was like a painter, but I was just copying somebody else's work, I wouldn't consider myself a painter.
5: I disagree with you. Because you still have to pick up a brush. You still have to apply the paint to the canvas. And there's a difference between what you put on it and you give the same picture to a four-year-old and say, color within the lines or outside the lines, right?
6: Right. It's always going to be an interpretation, even if you're going for the exact same thing.
4: Right.
6: So.
4: I get it. That's why I think I like the cover bands, tribute bands, that, like you said, put a little spin on it.
6: Mm-hmm.
4: Get a little extra in there, so.
6: Yeah.
4: All right. Where were you on Thursday?
6: I was at my school playing for the high school's open house night for the parents. So the parents come in, they sit in the auditorium, and then they get sent out in the hallway with a copy of their kids' schedules, and they have to find all the classes, which more than half of them couldn't.
4: Right.
6: and there was a good 5 minutes in between each class, in quotations, and we would play music in the hallway for them.
4: Oh, really?
6: Yeah.
4: Is that walking up and down the hallways?
6: No, we stayed in one spot, but on the top floor of the high school, there's, they call it like the T intersection or something, where it's one hallway going this way, one going this way. It's in the shape of a T.
4: Okay.
6: And we played right in the intersection there. So we're going down the hallway forward. The sound is going left and right. And then since we're on the top floor, that's where most of the classes are. Mm-hmm. And that's where people are coming in and out of the building.
4: Okay.
6: So we got the most people that way.
4: And what were you playing?
6: Jazz. just all stuff that we played last year, stuff that we played 2 years ago. A couple tunes that I wrote as well.
4: Oh, nice.
6: Yeah.
4: So how'd that go over?
6: Good. Yeah. We was just kind of playing, then sitting there for 15 minutes while they were in their classes. Just kind of everybody took a solo. Yeah. Everybody took many solos, actually. But just kind of filling time, hanging out. It was fun.
4: Was it a requested thing, or did you guys request it?
6: It was requested by our director because it's something that has happened in the past. Mm-hmm. There was 1 year I couldn't make it because of, I think, driver's ed. And then there was 1 year, I think last year it didn't happen because there was a scheduling conflict or something. But this year, because we're trying to promote like supporting music within the schools and everything,
4: right,
6: we wanted to make sure we were there. So
4: I like that. That's unique. Yeah.
6: Yeah. There were a couple songs where I had the trumpet around my arm too. So I'd be playing the bass and then I'd stop and take a solo on the trumpet.
4: Nice.
6: And that was my first time doing that. So that was a lot of fun. But
4: nice.
6: Yeah.
4: Very nice. Mm-hmm.
5: And what do you have coming up, Troy? You and I were talking during the last show. You've got some audition tapes going in.
6: Yeah, I have
5: tapes, auditions. Tapes, videos, Mr. Klein. I'm dating myself. Oh, nice. Right, audition tapes. When right. He's submitting tapes.
6: I'm auditioning for a couple things. The All-Eastern Band Festivals and then the New Hampshire Modern Band All-State Festival. I think I'm a couple weeks early for the audition deadline for that one, but I did it at the same time as the other one because it's very similar stuff.
4: Right. But, nice. Yeah. Very nice.
5: We'll show you those after.
4: Mm-hmm. Okay.
6: Yeah.
4: Well, I know Saturday I had a show outside of the shows that I normally go to. So I went down to Boston and saw a Broadway show. Wicked. So Wizard of Oz, all that fun stuff. So there is clearly a huge line between a Broadway production and everything else. There were actors I'd seen before on different shows. Just the actual just production of it, the set changes and all that stuff. I mean, that's where the bar is. So it kind of, I don't want to say ruin it, but changes my perspective for like other shows, right? It was at the Opera House down in Boston. So we walked around a little bit, ended up probably being like a two hour and 45 minute show with about a 15 minute intermission in between. So, I don't know if you guys have seen the two Wicked movies that came out, but it's basically they made two movies out of the one show. So this is the traveling group from down in New York. They hit the characters dead on. It was a lot of fun. I'm glad we went to the 2 o'clock show because that's about when the Nor'easter was starting to kick up just when we left. But it was also a lot of young kids and moms and stuff in there, and not like the evening show was going to be mostly adults and people are probably dressed up a little bit differently and things like that. So,
5: do you have Mrs. Klein or your daughter?
4: No, I have my youngest. So we didn't technically have front row balcony because whenever there's a big stage production, I want to be able to see the entire thing. I don't want to be looking up. And I wasn't sure where the orchestra was going to be. So you were like this. You actually have the stage, and there was like a mesh canopy that came out that oversaw the orchestra, and it was a full orchestra underneath.
6: Mm-hmm.
4: And they did an outstanding job transitioning and all that stuff. It was kind of cool where we sit at the balcony to actually look down and see what they're doing and how they're playing and stuff. And but we were a second row of the balcony, but we're at the end. So our two seats didn't have anybody in front of us. So it's basically a front row in the balcony there. And that balcony is huge. I mean, there was probably 1,500 people behind us.
5: Oh,
4: and it was steep. So okay. It's in the Opera House that's been there forever, I think. What did the sign say? 1826. It's been there a long time. And everything's detailed. So we're looking all around. And you see all these cherub faces everywhere. I'm like, what is going on here? Like, every little space has got a face looking at you. Right? And then they got like a dome in different open spaces. I'm like, who had to paint that? Because, I mean, you're probably talking, 100 feet to the roof. And where do you do it? Because it's so steep and all that. So. Yeah, it was a lot of fun. It was in the government center down in Boston. So, and I found a new app to actually works to find parking.
5: Okay.
4: Because I was going to default to my parking spot where I usually park when I go down that area because Faneuil Hall's down there, Quincy Market, all that stuff. And on the weekends, if you get there by a certain time, it's like 25 for the day or something, as long as you leave by 6 or something like that. But this app, I found it. It was recommended by the Opera House, and you could prepay for parking, and it worked, and it was like $18 for the day. So, which is pretty good for Boston. Because I remember going down to the court doing the forensic stuff, and I'd end up paying like $40-$60 just to park for 2 hours. So, but yeah, clear difference between it. And that was a Broadway show that I actually enjoyed. So now it gives me the incentive to actually go down to New York and see some shows down there.
5: Okay.
4: Not Hamilton, though. I already told my daughter, no, I'm not doing that. Like, it's not even like real songs because they're talking history. So it's like talk singing. And there's nothing catchy to it. You know what I mean? At least in Wicked, there's some catchy songs and stuff, right? Right. That's the other thing. The characters, the outfits and all that stuff. Again, top notch. You know they spent a lot of money setting this stuff up. So I encourage anybody that likes the arts, like drama and all that, they should, when they go around and they have these traveling Broadway shows, the school should get together and even do some fundraising to get some of those students down there. Mm-hmm. Even if they do like lighting and production, all that, because part of the staging there, it was part of the set, but they actually had some guys up there that just stayed up their whole show and helped with the lighting and all that stuff too. So, and then depending on where you sat, you could see some of the backstage stuff that was going on, you know, how quickly they got to change outfits and all this stuff. So yeah, it was fun.
5: Nice.
6: Cool.
4: Yeah.
5: Didn't you have a rock show in between there or no?
4: Not oh, last well, week. Tuesday I had Striper.
5: Yeah, I was going to say, I knew there was another one in there.
4: So when you sent me back that text saying, I win, does that mean we don't have to play the shirt game anymore?
5: Oh, no, no, no. You won for the night. That's the voice of James Klein. I'm Bob Bardas. Mr. Troy's with us. We're the Counselors of Concert. And we have a T-shirt game that when we go to shows, we look for who has the most unique or perhaps unexpected shirt for that particular artist of the night. And Troy's mom, I think, won when we went to Rush at Boston Garden.
4: Okay, what was that?
6: I don't recall.
5: Oh, she.
4: You don't know what your mom was wearing?
5: Yeah. No. Not what we were wearing. Yeah. What? Because you try to win by wearing the shirt.
4: Yes.
5: We were trying to.
4: Oh, selecting.
5: So,
4: okay.
5: So Sam Brest had Wang Chung. He located somebody wearing a Wang Chung
4: shirt. Yeah, that's a good one.
5: And Troy's mom located the Attention Kmart Shoppers Blue Light Special t-shirt.
4: That's a good one.
5: And I had someone wearing what it was a Hawaiian shirt, but instead of flowers printed on it, it was pictures of Labrador retrievers. And it was probably their own pet that was on the shirt. So his mom and I were going back and forth like, I don't know, we might have to decide in the minivan, vote in the minivan on the way home. And I think everybody fell asleep on the way home. Right. So we never deliberated, but I'm going to default and say she won based on Attention Kmart Shoppers Blue Light Special t-shirt.
4: I like that.
6: Well, yes. My dad's shirt was almost up there. And this time I'm going to figure out if he's listening tonight too. So he came downstairs when we were about to leave. And I look at him and he's wearing very fancy polo shirt. I turn to him and I say, Dad, is that what you're wearing tonight? And he goes, yeah, I figure everybody will be older. They'll be wearing stuff like this. I said, nope. No, Dad, we're going to a Rush concert. He's like, are you sure? And I'm like, yep, Dad, I'm positive. And then I definitely proved him right because it was all band shirts.
5: No polo shirts.
6: Nope. And he was fully convinced that was the norm. Makes you think I don't get him out enough, but.
4: Right. That's a dad shirt, right?
6: Mm-hmm.
4: Yeah.
5: So while you were at Striper.
4: Yeah. So let's set up my shirt here. So while I'm talking, Troy, maybe you pull up Striper.
6: Mm-hmm.
4: So it's STRYPER. Look for the song Honestly, because I think that was their biggest hit back in the day.
5: Yeah. Don't put Honest Stripper into Google search. Put Striper Honest into.
4: Honestly, right.
5: Yeah, so that'll change the algorithm real quick here.
4: I like that. So Tuesday, actually the day before, I decided, all right, I'm going to go look. I was going back and forth. I'm like, do I go to Hollywood Undead and In This Moment down in Worcester. But then I would feel guilty because I told my daughter I wasn't going to drive all to Maine and bring her back and all that, school night and all that. So, but then I had looked at Striper, but I think I confused the amount of the price for the tickets, I think, with Kansas. Because I went back and looked, and I'm like, oh, they're 60. They weren't 100 or something for like Kansas was. So then I saw they had one counter seat. Oh, that's it. I'm going. Going to get the counter seat. So Striper is a band that's been around since, what, 1983, I think they said. So I'll give them credit. 43 years. And on stage was 3 out of the 4 original members.
5: Nice.
4: Only one that wasn't. So, but he's been with them a while, too. So they're a Christian metal slash rock band. So I will say their musicianship was great. Sound was great. But again, they're a Christian band. So in between songs, what's something you think they might do? The audience.
5: Are we proselytizing during songs? Hmm. Are we praying between songs? Are we playing evangelist between songs?
4: We're giving things to the audience. They are throwing mini Bibles out to the people in the audience.
5: Oh, boy.
4: So this is one of the weirdest vibes I've ever had at a show. Had nothing to do with, I don't think it had anything with my shirt, but I'll get to that. So all I can think of is Deep South revival evangelical kind of Christian type thing. Like, I don't want to sound like I'm judging, but I'm judging. So,
5: I'm judging because I'm an atheist. So,
4: I'm thinking, I'm just going along the lines like IQ. Like maybe they took a big trailer park and transplanted it in there. And not saying, everyone in the trailer park, yeah. All I'm saying is there was a vibe in there that people got their hands in the air going along to the songs. And nobody would speak or talk to me. And I finally, I'm like, oh, that's okay. That makes sense. So I wore my black Marilyn Manson shirt that I bought that has an upside down cross on the back. I think that got noticed very quickly.
6: Mm-hmm.
4: People wearing shirts, you know, about Jesus and, a couple people wore like their motorcycle colors, but it said like Jesus Disciples on it and stuff like that. So there was definitely a vibe in there. People, I will say, they were into the music. There was actually I made like this own story in my head about this family at one of the tables in front of me. So it looked like it was his daughter, son, and a gentleman about our age. Money-wise, I don't know where they're at. It just seemed the dad was so much into it and so thankful to his son that maybe he struggles financially and like this is one of his bands. So he recorded every single song and he was singing and he was into it. And every so often he'd reach over and rub his son's shoulder and say, you know, thank you. So that was kind of a cool story.
5: Sure.
4: Right?
5: Yep.
4: So they're kind of bonding over that and the son will look at him and smile. And I think once or twice he said, you know, you're welcome or something like that.
5: Yeah,
4: so.
5: Maybe it's dad's birthday. It's a late Father's Day gift ticket. Yeah,
4: right.
5: Early Christmas something. Yeah.
4: Right. So the music was there. They're definitely loud. They're heavy. At one point, I just wanted to yell, stop singing. Just play, and I'm good. So they played money-wise, so $60, and that being probably, I did the math, probably 65 cents. A minute or something like that. They played for almost an hour and 45 minutes. And they didn't take any breaks. So they played right through. You would have liked it because they played a lot of stuff from their most current album, which seems to be a little bit harder than their other stuff. But let's play a little clip from Honestly so you guys get an idea, because the sound of the music when they play heavy does not match this voice.
6: Do you want me to do it from the beginning or skip ahead a bit?
4: Go in like 20, 30 seconds in. We got to get the voice.
5: Yeah, it's Michael Sweet, the lead singer of Striper.
6: All right, this
4: and his brother's the drummer.
6: All right, this is Honestly.

0: You're killing me, Klein. You're killing me.
1: So you've got this voice to some pretty heavy songs. Right. See if you can just like pull up like their newest album or something. Okay. I think it's like newest release is like Thorns or yeah, that one. I don't know. Pick a song. Yeah, do that one and go into it and play like 10 seconds.
2: All right. It here is Throne of Thorns.

0: So what do you think of that voice with a heavier? Because it doesn't sound heavy there, but live, they are heavy. I call it like the Volbeat effect. Volbeat sounds like rock, but when you see them, they're definitely metal, right? They were super loud, but again, the voice.
1: Well, Michael Sweet has done a couple of albums with George Lynch, the former guitarist of Dokken.
0: Yes, he's also played with Boston and some other folks. Yes. But he, well, there you go. He's got that voice. You like the higher pitch. Are you okay with that?
1: I'm a lyric guy. So I am out before we started this. I've been out since 1983 when they released their first album. Right. I am out.
0: Yeah, but you know what? Their merch, again, first night of the tour, merch was all good. They had some unique items. So they had trading cards. They even had a guitar strap that said the black and the yellow and black attack striper, Isaiah 53.5 or whatever it is. They had like, I think, six different types of shirts. But you know what I did get? I thought was the most unique item. Although I think the guitar strap was pretty unique. They had a coloring book. They had a band coloring book. And it was To Hell with the Devil, and they're fighting the devil on it and all that stuff. And it's actually like pictures of them from back in the day with the big hair and all that stuff too. So I thought that was the most unique item. So I went with that. And then I got a shirt that had the, you know, fighting the devil since 1983 on it. So
1: you'll wear that at the next Black Sabbath tribute band.
0: Yeah, but then that fits. No, it has to go outside the line.
1: Okay.
0: What do you think, Troy? Going to that band, a Christian rock band, wearing the Marilyn Manson shirt with the upside down cross.
2: I think you're crazy a little bit, but
0: yeah.
2: I have a question.
0: Yeah.
2: So you said you bought the coloring book, or
0: yeah, I bought it. Yeah.
2: You bought it. Are you planning on coloring it, or are you?
0: As a matter of fact, yeah.
2: Really?
0: Yeah. Hmm. Maybe I'll trace it and paint it myself and give you a copy of one of the pictures.
2: Oh, then maybe I'll have to trace that.
0: Right.
2: Yeah.
0: And I think you had Wasp.
1: And at the Wasp show last night at Hampton was a gentleman wearing a striper shirt.
0: See? All those degrees of connection, right?
1: Yes. So I went to see KK Priest, which is Judas Priest's guitarist, KK Downing, who either retired from the band or was fired from the band, depending upon who you ask, in 2010.
0: And there was two of those shirts at the Striper show, too. KK
1: really?
0: Priest.
1: Okay. And when Rob Halford left to do solo work, a gentleman named Tim Ripper Owens fronted Judas Priest and did two albums. So when Halford comes back, Ripper Owens is looking for a job. He's done a variety with different bands, but now KK and Ripper formed KK's Priest. I saw KK Priest and Derry a year or so ago. They played an hour last night in Hampton. Three KK songs, because they have two albums out.
0: Mm-hmm.
1: And the balance was Judas Priest classics.
0: Okay.
1: So, very good show. Then Wasp came out, played 75 minutes. They played the hits. They worked in a montage, so even the songs that they couldn't fit in their 75, you got 45 seconds to a 1 minute hit on a hand, a couple of songs to do a montage. The setup on stage was reminiscent of when I saw Wasp with Jim Lawrence down in Boston. They make it look like an old school carnival. So they had, you know, paintings on tapestry to be reminiscent of an 100 year old circus.
0: Mm-hmm.
1: So they had the snake charmer, and they had the, you know, spin the wheel with the lady who throws daggers on them and that kind of stuff to go on. They also had an electric chair. And they played a song that has some connotations back to World War II concentration camp. And at the conclusion of the video screen changes to a black screen with white lettering that says "Never Again." And then they pull the tarp or canopy that said 10,000 volts. And for a second, I thought it was a crew member in the simulated electric chair. No, it was perfect for Halloween because it was Hitler. And the sparks went, the smoke went, and the mechanics within this prosthetic Hitler doll bent over at the waist, slammed against the back of the chair, bent over, started smoking. The arms were trembling, everything. And they basically fried Hitler on stage. And then the comment was, never again, never forget.
0: Right. Okay.
1: So, did I enjoy the show? Yes. But my answer is couched with the crowd ruined it for me. I love KK Priest.
0: Mm-hmm.
1: I love Wasp. Ready to go back again, but I did not take my usual spot by the mixing board. I decided to move about 10 rows from the front. Mm-hmm. And as we talked last week, we learned that when I went to the Grateful Dead tribute band, you don't rock forward and backward at a Grateful Dead show like you do at a metal show. You rock east to west. And when you go to a metal show, and you give up your spot to go to get merch, something to eat, or that you've lost your spot, it's not saved. Right. At the Grateful Dead tribute show, no one moves. Once it's your spot, it's your spot. No one fills in that little pocket.
0: Really? Okay.
1: So last night, as we're filling in pockets between band one and band two, I'm now about 6 rows from the front, give or take. And I happen to be in a bad spot acoustically, because I was in that window where I wasn't close enough that the front speakers and monitors were blasting me, and the overhead speakers I was like parallel with. So I was in that little dead spot and I couldn't hear the vocals. So I had to move and adjust a little bit. And then let's just say substances kicked in with some of the people around me. And when Wasp came out, there was a woman who was basically bear hugged by her boyfriend the majority of the show. I thought it was a new romantic relationship. I think he was trying to keep her vertical. But when Blackie Lawless came on stage, she decided she wanted to rush the stage, which pissed off 3 or 4 big guys in the front because the boyfriend tried to follow through.
0: Right.
1: I'm cool letting the girls go to the front. You're not bringing the boyfriend with you to give up my position.
0: Right.
1: And then no one's moshing, no pit. They made an announcement from the stage. If you body surf or stage dive or any, you will be ejected.
0: Really? Okay.
1: So halfway through the Wasp show, I'm getting pushed from behind. I'm getting the bump that someone's trying to mosh. And I went by myself, but I made some small talk with the guys around me. And several people kept turning around to this one intoxicated individual with a bandana and a battle vest, thinking he was all that. And he decided he wanted to continue to push, try to start a mosh pit. And when was told to knock back, he continually tried to pick fights with calling us all MFers and started to go. And a substance hit me, Mr. Klein. And I don't know if it was spit or beer, but it was a mist like that landed on me, the 2 or 3 guys next to me. We all turned around and I thought this guy was about to get pummeled.
0: Right.
1: And it's funny, the guy next to me, who is about your size, didn't tell him to knock it off, didn't tell him to chill out. He told him, stand down. Okay. And I went, somebody's got military or law enforcement training, because when you tell somebody to stand down, I went, it is not for me to take control of this situation. And now there was a guy who reminded me of Jim Tirabassi, big guy, long hair, straw cowboy hat with the T-shirt that says, don't mess with Texas. And he's carrying a wooden cane. And he grabbed that guy in the bandana around the collar, cocked back. And security came in and a whole bunch of people got ejected behind me.
0: Oh, wow.
1: But now I'm trying to enjoy the show while I know I've got a foreign substance in my hair. And yeah, so when I got back to the car, those clothes went in the trunk.
0: Okay.
1: And I hit the shower when I got back. But that soured about 15 minutes of the show because I'm not watching the band. I'm watching my back to see if this guy's sucker punching or starting. And yeah, it didn't. But
0: but with all the shows we go to, it doesn't happen too often.
1: Correct. And that's not going to discourage me from going to see Wasp, you know, again. But yes, that was my event. That's going to do it for another edition of the Counselors of Concert Report. James Klein, for Mr. Troy, I'm Bob Bardas. Until next time, be safe, be you. Go see some live music. You'll feel better.
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1: Do a song off of AB3. How many people have AB3? This is a song that was actually people asking me, what is Coeur d'Alene? Coeur d'Alene is actually a lake by where I live back in the States, and it kind of represents solace and home. So that's the meaning of this title.

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1: Throughout the regular season in the O'Reilly Auto Parts Series, Justin Allgaier was the dominant driver. Not only did he win six races, he also amassed a points lead so high that he clinched the regular season championship after the July 11th Focused Health 250 at Echo Park Speedway, a full four races ahead of the chase. But since the postseason started at Darlington, a new name has carried the torch. On the strength of two wins and a runner-up finish in the first three chase races, Sheldon Creed has taken over the points lead. And that could all change today as Allgaier is back at his best track, Las Vegas Motor Speedway. The Performance Racing Network coverage of the Focused Health 302 is coming up next.
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6: And I am Penn Holderness.
5: And we're here to remind you to get your cancer screenings.
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5: Because early detection equals better outcomes.
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1: Welcome back to Las Vegas Motor Speedway for today's running of the Focus Health 302. My name's Nick Gilman. My colleague Brad Gilley looking down at the start-finish line. Our fans are filing in for today's running for the NASCAR O'Reilly Auto Parts Series. Again, it's the Focus Health 302. 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And Napa reminds you that safety starts underneath. 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Those pit reporters are Heather DeBoe, Wendy Venturini, and the gentleman we start with, Brett McMillan.
8: Yeah, thanks a lot, Nick. I'm here with our points leader, Sheldon Creed. But you made an announcement this

0: aggressive and yeah, try to be aggressive when the time's right. Like you said, 11 points isn't a lot. At least it's something. But yeah, would love it to be, you know, 30 plus at some point. But just need to keep doing what we've been doing and running strong, getting stage points, and trying to get another win. The wins just pay so much. So going to try to stay towards the front tonight and, yeah, see where we end up.
1: He's won two of the last three. That's outside pole sitter Sheldon Creed, Heather DeBoe.
2: And here now with Corey Day, who comes into this race sixth in points. But today he'll lead the field to green from that pole position. A smile on his face when I said that. But, Corey, what's going to be your main focus to stay out front throughout today's race?
3: I think just keeping up with the track. It's going to change a lot here. It's really hot out, probably the hottest Vegas that we've had in a really long time. So just be curious to see what line development is like. And I think the key is just going to be staying as ahead of that as I can.
2: All right, that's Corey Day, who finished top 10 in both his Vegas starts here, Wendy Venturini.
4: And I'm with Carson Quapel, who, of course, sits third in points coming here into Vegas. How much pressure is starting to come in on you, Carson?
5: Yeah, I don't really know if that's really the biggest thing we're worried about right now. Honestly, I feel like the last 8 weeks, or whatever the number would be, we've been really fast. And I feel like we've been one of the cars to beat for all those races. And if we just keep that up, I think we're going to obviously run really good, get good stage points week in and week out. But we're going to win races and hopefully eat away at that that gap to the first place of points. So today I think we're all right. I was hoping for a little bit more in practice and in qualifying. But we also had a pretty big lift off of four in qualifying that kind of I thought I was going to be outside the top 15, and we're ninth. So it's not so bad, I guess you could say, but hopefully we can get a handle on it. And it is tough with these conditions, with it being hot and greasy like it is. It's just makes it hard on everybody, hard on Rodney, hard on me. And we all just said it to be perfect, and there's no room for errors. So hopefully our Bass Pro Shops Clearance Technology Chevrolet is as fast as what I expect it to be, and we can get it towards the front, get good stage points, and hopefully contend for a win at the end of the day.
4: All right, thanks, Carson, for all that insight here as we head into Las Vegas. He starts ninth today. Brett McMillan.
1: Here with Parker Retzlaff coming in 10th in points, 111 back. I know that's a tall hill to think about climbing, so do you just worry about getting as much as you can today, starting 17th?
6: Yeah, I mean, I think you just focus and continue to do what we've done all year and, you know, try and put the Viking Motorsports 99 Funkoy Chevrolet up front and just try and, you know, either minimize the loss or just stay even or even gain if we have a really good day. So a lot of these guys in front of us are, you know, winning the races every week. So it makes it harder to gain points if you're not doing that.
1: I finished 12th here earlier this year, starting 17th today. Heather DeBoe.
2: And here now with Justin Allgaier, we're talking about the fun you can have in Las Vegas. But lucky number 7 is not only on your car, but that's your starting position today. So what is your plan of attack to make your way forward and get a win here? Because this is a good track for you.
7: It is a great racetrack for us. I'm really proud of everybody on our brand professional agriculture Chevrolet. I felt like practice was, albeit the scoreboard didn't show it as being in 21st, I felt like our car was really good, really good balance. And I think that when you come to a place like here in Vegas where we've had so much success, you just rely on what you know is working. This team has done such a great job. We just need to have an uneventful race here in the Chase. We feel like so far this last few races, we've had the car, we've had the speed, we've executed really until the middle of the third stage, and then the wheels have kind of come off proverbially, I guess. So we just need to execute all night, be there when the checker flag falls. If we do that, I think we got a great shot of winning. If not, we can go score some stage points and have a great night and come out of here with hopefully another lucky number 7 you know, go keep going and try to build some momentum for these next few weeks.
2: All right, that's Justin Allgaier hoping for an uneventful race. Hopefully luck is on his side here in Sin City, Wendy Venturini.
4: Yeah, with Jesse Love, he sits 4th in points coming into Las Vegas. How confident do you feel about your race car today here at this mile and a half, Jesse?
8: Well, I'd say I wasn't happy with the feel or the balance in practice, but I am confident because, you know, even with not liking the feel and the balance of it, we still had, you know, really good speed. So the pace on the short run here is really important because I feel like usually that's how you can lose the race here is not far off on restart. So we made some small adjustments and we'll kind of see, you know, how we trend over the run and what the track does. We have a good idea, but track seems a little bit different in the fall here than it usually has in the past.
4: All right, well, we'll look for that. And Jesse Love, he starts 10th today. Brett McMillan.
1: Here with Roger Carruth. Last time we were here at Las Vegas, 19th was your best start finish ever here at Las Vegas. How much did you learn then that's going to help you out today? Or is there anything because it's so much hotter?
9: Yeah, I think the weather definitely plays a role. I think for me, I'm with in a different car.

0: different team this time. So, fortunately, I've run here a little bit in the O'Reilly series with Alpha Prime Racing in years past. So, that's a good notebook to have. I never raced really at this time of day, though. Excuse me. So, I know our HendrickCars.com Chevy will be fast, and our Hendrick engines have been great this year. And it's hot, it's slick. The top's going to come in, so it should be a lot of fun. And hopefully we get Mr. H, Miss Linda, Dale Kelly, and LW a great result this evening.
1: Well, he's off to a good start. Starting sixth today is Raja Karuth. We'll be back with more pre-race from Las Vegas Motor Speedway right after this.
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5: Everybody's over beat one more time. Lights are out on the pace car. Belts are good and tight. Another great start for Ty Gibbs, but he gets a little bit of a shove. Here comes Hosevar. Hosevar is going to challenge for the lead in turn three.
6: Carson Hosevar is rim riding. Ty Gibbs glued to the bottom. They'll stay side by side. Chase Briscoe gets a little sideways out of turn four. Hosevar slinks to the inside and clears Gibbs.
5: Gibbs jumps Hosevar up to the top. Larson is there. Logano is trying to take a three wide into the corner.
6: Four cars fighting for the lead. Joey Logano on the inside as Ty Gibbs slides up into Carson Hosevar. Move the 22 to the point.
5: Joey Logano able to conquer the chaos on the concrete tonight. Here comes Logano for the win in the Bristol Night Race.
6: Wendy Venturini, there's a fight.
7: There's a fight right in front of me, guys. Blaney came up full course. Blaney's being held back by crew members. Hosevar is on the ground right now. Hosevar being picked up by NASCAR security. There is this flying here. It continues on.
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4: Welcome back to Las Vegas Motor Speedway. We're getting you set for the Focused Health 302 here from the NASCAR Rally Auto Parts Series. Nick Yeoman, Brad Gilley. And Brad, let's dive into this race a little bit. Corey Day on the pole. Sheldon Creed's going to start to his outside. Everything's coming up, Sheldon Creed. He's got two wins in the chase so far. He is the points leader, and a big announcement for that young man earlier today as well.
1: Yeah, that big announcement, part of really what's been a big silly season for the O'Reilly Auto Parts Series, but I don't know that anyone necessarily saw it coming. Sheldon Creed will leave Haas Factory Teams, and he will go to Sam Hunt Racing. That's going to take him out of a Chevrolet and put him into a Toyota GR Supra. And for Sheldon Creed, a former champion in the NASCAR Craftsman Truck Series, looking for a champion chip here in the O'Reilly Auto Parts Series. But some of the other changes we're going to see, Carson Quapple, for example, while he's not leaving Junior Motorsports, he's actually going to change car numbers. He'll go from the number one to the number eight. Jesse Love, it was announced a couple of months back that he's actually moving up to the Cup Series to go drive the number 21 for Wood Brothers Racing. Sam Mayer, Sheldon Creed's teammate, also leaving. He's going back to Junior Motorsports, where he's seen the most success within his O'Reilly Auto Parts Series career. Sammy Smith will exit Junior Motorsports. Sports. Austin Hill, he'll go full-time Cup Series racing at Richard Childress in the number 33 next year. So for a lot of these drivers that are really in the top 10 in the point standings right now, they're looking at different situations for 2027. They want to make 26 end in a big, big way. A
4: lot of movers and shakers, certainly, and that's all going to kind of work its way out heading into the 2027 season. How about Justin Allgaier, though, Brad? We come to Las Vegas, and the stats for Justin are just staggering. 24 starts here at Las Vegas. Just one win, but 14 top fives, 21 top tens. I know he starts seventh today, but I have a hard time not looking at that seven car and looking at him as the favorite.
1: Statistically speaking, this is Justin Allgaier's best track in terms of average finish, with the exception of, say, Portland, where we don't race anymore, where it's only slightly better. But we're talking an average finish of 6.5. He has been good here from the get-go, and this is a great opportunity for Justin Allgaier, I feel, to regain some of the points that he's lost right now. Sheldon Creed is on top of the standings at plus 11, Justin Allgaier minus 11. Then you have to go back 26 more points before you find Allgaier's teammate Carson Quapple. He's minus 37 to the leader. Jesse Love is minus 41 to the leader. That top four is sort of a dividing line, because beyond that, you go back to Sam Mayer, he's minus 78. I would say the top two drivers, well, anything can happen here. You go back to the next two, Carson Quapple and Jesse Love, one win puts them right up there in the mix for battling for the top of the point standing.
4: Yeah, you mentioned Sam Mayer, who sits fifth, 78 points back, and this is a great illustration of why it's so important to perform in the regular season, because Sam's had a pretty good chase, Brad. He finished eighth at Darlington, third in St. Louis, seventh at Bristol, but again, if you start in a hole, it is hard to dig your way out, and that's why he still sits fifth, very competitive in the championship standings, but 78 back. But you touched on it. Those two drivers, Carson Quapple and Jesse Love, who are kind of clinging to Sheldon Creed and Justin Allgaier at the top of the standings. It'll be fascinating to see what kind of day they have. Carson Quapple sounded like he's pretty confident in his race car. Feels like he is one of the guys to beat. Jesse Love, maybe not so much. Didn't like the balance of that car early on, but they need good days if they're going to keep track of Justin Allgaier and Sheldon Creed, who we expect to be up front all day.
1: I would agree, and we'll see what happens. Brandon Jones starting right up there in the top three. Brent Cruz still looking for his first win. While the driver is not in the chase, the car that he's driving is the champion in owner's points from last year, and it's the car that went to Victory Lane here last year, the number 19 at Joe Gibbs Racing. Last year's race was won by Eric Almirola. Brent Cruz would love to make that first trip to Victory Lane. We're getting closer to opening ceremonies here at Las Vegas Motor Speedway as we get set for the Focused Health 302.
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1: Welcome back to Las Vegas Motor Speedway for the running of the Focused Health 302. We've got the 36 cars lined up on pit road, and we have three Napa Auto Parts pit reporters with us today, Heather DeBow, Wendy Venturini, and Brett McMillan. And let's get a pit road preview. Heather, we'll start with you.
12: All right, guys. Well, Sam Mayer comes into this race fifth in points, 78 points behind the leader and his teammate Sheldon Creed. I got a chance to catch up with Sam and his crew chief, Jason Chinchuri, about their outlook for Vegas, and they told me they believe they have a better car here this weekend than they did in the spring. They have a ton of confidence. Sam also added their intermediate program is at an all-time high. He said this is the best we've been. He continued to say they've been through the ringer more times than not when it comes to mile-and-a-half tracks, and they've really learned from it. Now, one thing to remember is back in the spring, the 41 ran out of gas after stage one and finished 34th. So I asked Sam what they learned from that experience, and he told me he is more aware of what to do to put a band-aid on it. For example, if you're the leader, you're going to burn more gas, so it might be efficient to run second. There's other things he mentioned, but again, he reiterated to me that since a couple weeks after Indy, the 41 crew has really hit their stride, and they are starving for a win. So keep an eye on the 41, and he rolls off eighth today. Wendy Venturini?
21: Sheldon Creed, of course, gained some points, and Jesse Love lost 25 points to Sheldon Creed with his 17th place finish last week. Now, coming into Las Vegas, Jesse Love has 7 straight top tens on mile-and-a-half tracks, which is the longest streak of any of our active drivers. But can it equate to success today at Las Vegas? I just spoke to him moments ago, and he said they are definitely just going for stage points. That's the strategy today. They're not worried about any particular amount of points, but they are going for stage points as much as possible. Now, strategy is really not a big thing, Jesse told me. They're going to come down at that stage three. Tires aren't as important here as they are at some other racetracks, but Jesse Love feels very confident, especially coming, finally getting a win in 2026, giving that boost of confidence to the two team and his crew chief, Danny Stockman. So Jesse Love, he rolls off 10th today at Las Vegas. Brett McMillan.
22: Well, you heard both Heather and Wendy talk about confidence, and right now Sheldon Creed has a ton of it. A guy who'd never won a race before this season now has 3 of them, including 2 of the last 3 races. I talked to his crew chief, Jonathan Toney, this morning, and he told me that right now this guy is as confident as it has ever been, and that is one of the reasons he is winning races. He told me that on the way to the airport after that win at the first Atlanta race, he told him, you don't have to believe you can win anymore. You know you can win, and that has paid off. He says that Sheldon has a lot of confidence in the team. The team has confidence with him, and they're not worried about the pressure of this playoff as it goes on, because he says Sheldon's just kind of a laid-back guy, and he doesn't feel like it's going to get to him. For this week and moving forward, Jonathan says they need to be aggressive. As you heard Sheldon say a few minutes ago, 11 points of a lead is not very much. They need to be aggressive and add to it.
1: All right, thank you very much, Brett McMillan, Wendy Venturini, and Heather DeBoe. And I'm impressed with Sheldon Creed right now. Not only does he have those 2 wins, as Brett McMillan mentioned, but he sandwiched it in there with a runner-up finish as well.
23: Go back a year ago. What was the storyline with Sheldon Creed? It's the guy who always comes up short in this series, could never find his way to victory lane, a ton of second-place finishes. Then you fast forward to 2026, got that big win at Echo Park Speedway. We start the chase, and all of a sudden, he's looking like a serious championship contender. So, yeah, driving with a lot of confidence. Obviously made the major announcement that he's switching teams today. But, yeah, Sheldon Creed has been on fire to start this chase, and he has really cemented himself as the one guy who looks like he's the best bet to challenge Justin. Justin Allgaier.
1: And Nick, you had to wonder, because during the regular season, Justin Allgaier drove out to such a huge lead. As we mentioned in the opening, not only did he secure his chase spot early, he secured the regular season championship with 4 races to go. That was very impressive. And I wouldn't say that the number 17 has stumbled whatsoever, but I would say that at least in their first 3 races that they've had so far, that they've not necessarily been as strong as they were during the regular season, but 3 races is still a very short sample. They could easily change that here today.
23: And that's why Justin Allgaier told our pit reporters pre-race that he just wants an uneventful day, because if this thing plays out like it naturally does, Justin feels like he's got a lot of pace in that car, and the results historically of his experience here at Las Vegas backs that up. So if this race gets crazy like Justin Allgaier would prefer it doesn't, then all of a sudden it's going to bring some of these other drivers into the pack.
1: Top 10 starters are all chase cars, with Corey Day and Sheldon Creed leading the way. Brandon Jones and his Joe Gibbs Racing teammate Brent Cruz are in row number 2. Brent Cruz, not a chase driver, but the number 19 is entered in into the owner standings. The first non-chase driver in the lineup, that's Harrison Burton. He's going to start 11th. And I will say, since the postseason started, Harrison Burton and Sam Hunt Racing have really stepped it up in a good way.
23: He's done a really nice job. Consistently, they're bringing fast cars to the racetrack. I think it's why Sheldon Creed feels confident that he can move to that team next year and be very competitive. But Harrison Burton is a guy that's been around this sport for quite a long time, and I think you're right. That's been a really nice story here in the second half of the season.
1: Very impressive what they've done. It is a beautiful day here at Las Vegas Motor Speedway. The sun is shining bright, starting to see some shade in turns one and two. Absolutely no threat of rain. In fact, maybe even no threat of clouds above our head here for a beautiful race day. 302 miles, 102 laps will make up the distance here in the Focused Health 302. We're getting ready for opening ceremonies here at Las Vegas Motor Speedway as we are getting set to go trackside now with track announcer Jose Castillo. And a lot of excitement here at Las Vegas with the O'Reilly Series.
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2: 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We ask you to keep them safe. Watch over them. Lord, may your peace and your presence surround us all. Christ Jesus' name we pray. Amen.
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0: 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When we come back, we'll get the command of fire engines for the Focused Health 302.
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8: We're about to witness the fourth of nine chase races in the NASCAR O'Reilly Auto Parts Series, and all eyes are on Sheldon Creed, the driver who has come out of seemingly nowhere, rocketing to the lead in the point standings, thanks to some tried and true strategy at the end of the Bristol race 2 weeks ago.
9: Williams Wallace goes to the top side of the racetrack. Sheldon Creed at the bottom. They're going to come off almost even down the backstretch. This is the battle for the win.
10: Off of turn number four, checkered flag is in the air. He'll win his second chase race in three this season as he goes to victory lane in the Food City 300.
8: It was his second win in recent weeks, his third of the season, and he finds it all, well, what's the word he likes to use?
11: Incredible, to be honest. Didn't have the best day going, kind of struggled with the balance of the race car from the start of practice, and we worked on it a bunch, and I feel like we got it a little bit better, and we played that card a few times now, getting tires there at the end, and it worked out for us. And honestly, if the caution didn't come, I don't know if I get there, but yeah, being able to restart side by side, I knew my chances were a lot higher.
8: Justin Allgaier led the points for the lion's share of the season, but finds himself in catch-up mode, thanks in part to an unfortunate incident with just a handful of laps to go at Bristol.
9: Jesse Love with the advantage on the bottom of the racetrack. Now they're going to go up. They're going to get into the wall. Allgaier gets into the wall ever so slightly. Keeps the car straight. Jesse Love under a challenge for Taylor Gray.
8: Allgaier understandably won't be sending Love a Christmas card this year.
12: I told him, I said, man, I've raced you extremely clean here, and I'm disappointed, and I just don't understand it, right? I think that's the hardest part.
8: And Love was understandably apologetic at the end of the race.
13: I know that I screwed up, so I made a mistake and hurt myself.
8: But now we're a couple of thousand miles away from Bristol, here in Las Vegas, where no one is betting confidently on anything at this point. There are just too many wild cards in the deck to predict the outcome of today's Focused Health 302. 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
0: Man, a lot of excitement every time we come to Las Vegas Motor Speedway. Love watching this series run around this 1.5-mile track, and it is going to be so much fun. We've got Corey Day on the pole. He's already been to Victory Lane twice this year, one at Talladega, one at Dover Motor Speedway. Sheldon Creed has already won twice in the Chase, which is going to be very exciting. And Ross Chastain, the 2018 winner of this race, will be joining us up here in the booth after qualifying his Tootsie Chevrolet for tomorrow's South Point 400. Brad Gilley alongside Nick Yeoman. You're going to meet our turn announcers, Andrew Curlin and Pat Patterson, coming up here very shortly. But first, we are going to take things trackside, and we actually have a former racer himself. Famous actor Jason Priestley will give the command to fire engines, and we'll do that now as we send it to track announcer Jose Castillo here in Las Vegas.
14: Las Vegas Motor Speedway! Here to fire engines with the most famous words in motorsports, please welcome award-winning actor, director, and producer, Jason Priestley.
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0: William Sawalas did not go out for qualifying after having a leak in the driveline. He will start 36th. Starting 35th, Dawson Cram, the Hood's Home Center Chevrolet. 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Joey Gase will start 33rd, the NFPA Fire Prevention Week Ford. 32nd will be Blake Lothian, the Nevada Donor Network Chevrolet. 31st, Garrett Smithley, the Zony Chevrolet.
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4: 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On the outside of row 2, it's Brent Cruz in the Grand Canyon University Toyota. And to his inside, starting 3rd, Brandon Jones in the Menards NIBCO Toyota. And on the front row, it's the points leader on the outside, Sheldon Creed in the Road Ranger Chevrolet. And your pole sitter today, Corey Day in the HendrickCars.com Chevrolet with a speed of 180.856 miles per hour.
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0: 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We can see his head poking up above a Coca-Cola billboard outside of turn number two and covering the action in that section of racetrack from Chicago, Illinois, Andrew Curlin.
20: Thank you, Brad. It is a beautiful day here in Las Vegas, and I'll be covering turns one and two, which is fully in the shade thanks to a mirage of billboards on this section of the racetrack. But it is exciting over here. Restarts will be thrilling. You can run the fence, you can run down low, and you can run the middle. But watch out for those evil bumps. If you hit them wrong in the middle of turns one and two, they can send your car sideways. To talk to Ross Chastain, who will be in our booth today, he said if you hit it wrong, you can spin solo just by yourself. It's going to be something that we're going to want to watch. A little bit of a headwind as they exit off of turn number two and make their way down the back straightaway and in full sunshine into the view of Pat Patterson.
21: Thank you, Andrew. Happy race day, everybody. We've got you covered down here in three and four today. If you're doing it right, and you hope that you are, you can almost flat-foot it all the way around three and four. Your angle and how you get into the corner, traffic obviously dictates a lot to you. We're going to see them run at the bottom of the racetrack, the middle of the racetrack, and pretty quickly up towards the top of the racetrack because you can make a lot of speed when you come off turn four and chase down the hill. Now, the one place that we'll watch down here for you is entry to pit road. This is one of the most tricky pit roads in the business, particularly if you're coming down here on a green flag pit stop. So we'll keep our eyes and ears on all of it here for you on a glorious Saturday afternoon. We'll be your eyes and ears. Three and four.
22: Andrew, Pat, looking forward to your call today here of this race, the Focus Health 302. 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
23: Well, the guy that I think is going to go to victory lane won here in March of 2025. He'll get his second victory today because he's going to be rolling triple sevens, and that's the seven of Justin Allgaier.
22: All right, Heather's taking Justin Allgaier. What do you think, Wendy Venturini?
24: Well, the guy I'm picking today has never actually won here at Las Vegas. However, he is our points leader. He won the last race last time when we were at Bristol, and I just think he's going to get the job done for his first win ever at Las Vegas. He's got a lot on the line. Rolling the dice on Sheldon Creed.
22: All right, Brett McMillan, the top two in points are off the board. Who's going to go to victory lane today?
25: I think it's going to be a guy who's going to do a little surprise, but he always runs well here. The last four times we've been here, he's finished in the top six. He won at Gateway a couple of weeks ago. I see Jesse Love going to victory lane.
0: All right, love that. 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The field is coming down pit road to set their tachometers and make sure they are correct on pit road speed. At that happening, they're actually getting the one-to-go signal. When the green flag comes out, we'll be in Patriot Mobile stage number one. 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Ross Chastain, 2018, we watch you stand on top of a Chip Ganassi Racing Chevrolet and smash a watermelon on your way to victory lane. What does it take to win here?
2: Fast race car right off the bat. So, yeah, I'm looking to the guys at the sharp end of the field here, and I'd look no further than Rajah Karuth, the highest qualifying JRM car. He's won here in the truck. He could go back to victory lane at this track in a different series. The first time he would ever be able to say he did that, because it would be his maiden victory in the O'Reilly series. But yes, the bumps in one and two, like Andrew and I talked this morning, trying to out-wrap everybody, but you can run the middle and in full shade down there, entry of one all the way to the exit of two right now, full shade right there. The biggest challenge visually is going to be visually coming through the Echo Park restart zone for the start with the sun right in their eyes.
0: Should be exciting here at Las Vegas Motor Speedway. And Nick, field is tightened up behind the pace car right now, that Toyota, and this is intense here. The O'Reilly Auto Parts Series will run out the season now. They still have six more races, including this Focused Health 302 today. A lot of opportunity for a lot of drivers in the chase field.
22: Yeah, there's no doubt. A lot of points on the line. Of course, we've got three stages today, 45 laps for stage number one, 45 laps for stage number two, and then we'll go long for stage three, 111 laps for that final stage. Of course, handing out points after stage one and two.
0: Going to be very exciting. Pat Patterson, we're back to get this thing going.
21: Yeah, we are. And those front two rows are swerving those tires, getting some heat in. And, of course, that's Brent Cruz to the outside of row two with Brandon Jones, Sheldon Creed, and Corey Day. Pace car lights are off. We're ready to go at Vegas.
22: Fans are on their feet to salute these drivers as we are set to go racing for 201 laps. It is the Focus Hell 302 at Las Vegas Motor Speedway. Into the restart zone. They will accelerate Corey Day and Sheldon Creed. They'll drag race across the start-finish line. Slide advantage for Corey Day as the field heads to turn one.
20: Yes, but not so fast, as Sheldon Creed now has a nose ahead of Corey Day. They're still wheel-to-wheel with Brent Cruz falling right in their tire track. They're going to drag race down the back straightaway.
21: Rajah Karuth's going to take them three wide there for that second, third, or third, fourth, or fifth position, but it is still side-by-side. Nobody giving an inch up front. Corey Day working hard at the bottom, and Sheldon Creed off the top side.
0: Sheldon Creed trying to pull the advantage with momentum. Corey Day is going to stay right there. They are door-to-door at the line. Corey Day will lead lap number one.
20: Corey Day had a wicked side draft that will give him the slight advantage going into turn number one. A little bit of a bobble that will allow Sheldon Creed to be the sole leader. New leader out front. It's Sheldon Creed in Vegas.
21: Halfway down the Nellis straightaway. Creed out front. Corey Day is there. Rajah Karuth up in the third spot. Brandon Jones battling at the bottom of the racetrack for that third position as they race all four.
22: Brandon Jones has to worry about Brent Cruz, who creeps to his outside for the fourth position. Those two Toyotas will go side by side at the start-finish line, but it is Day tracking down Sheldon Creed as they're back into one.
20: They are. Sheldon Creed has a two-car length advantage, but further back, Brandon Jones to the inside of his teammate Brent Cruz, and behind them, it's Justin Allgaier and Sam Mayer.
21: Allgaier on the move. Jesse Love in the middle of this one. Back there, 5th, 6th, and 7th spot on the racetrack. The top four are all spread out at the bottom of the racetrack now.
0: Jesse Love thought about making it three wide going into turn number three. Driving around Sam Mayer, he backed it up just a little bit. Mayer locked door-to-door with Brandon Jones. Jesse Love ducked door-to-door with Justin Allgaier.
20: Nice two-by-two battles here in the back half of the top ten. Brandon Jones is going to get another peek on his teammate, Brent Cruz. He thinks better of it. Sam Mayer is going to follow him down the back straightaway.
21: Mayer works to the outside of Jones, out next to the wall. Bottom of the racetrack is Cruz. He's in the fourth spot. That battle for the fifth position keeps tightening up all four.
22: Sam Mayer looking plenty racy. He's finishing the top ten in all three chase races. He's trying to run down Brent Cruz right in the tire tracks as Jesse Love swings around Brandon Jones and grabs that sixth position.
20: Sam Mayer has a little bit more of that track position and breathing room that he wants to hunt down on Brent Cruz for that fourth position. He's right on his heels.
3: Nellis as they head down the back straightaway.
21: Mayer right on his bumper now, midway down the Nellis straightaway into turn three, pulls the car down to the bottom of the racetrack, still fighting to try to get a hold of Jesse Love. Love out in front of him now.
0: Jesse Love looking a little fast out there, a little aggressive as well. He started to look to the outside of Sam Mayer, has to tuck in behind him because Love in his rearview mirror also has Brandon Jones.
20: It's a stack up of single file cars as Sam Mayer once again is going to try to go on Brent Cruz. He's half a groove lower than Cruz is, and in fact he'll get to his inside now on the back straightaway.
21: He goes side by side. That battle goes into turn three. Mayer at the bottom of the racetrack is going to pull Jesse Love with him there. Brent Cruz left out on the top spot.
22: So moves Sam Mayer up to the fourth spot. Brent Cruz back to fifth as Jesse Love falls in line right in front of Brandon Jones in sixth. Sheldon Creed the race leader, but Corey Day is keeping track, Andrew, in turn one.
20: He cannot get away. Corey Day still about a car length and a half behind race leader. They both run in the middle group of the racetrack. Corey Day might have a challenge for the lead here soon.
21: And down the back stretch they go here now into turn three. Creed with about, a half a car length to a car length and a half as they work on the middle of three and four. Corey Day trying to hang on to the leader now.
0: This will complete lap number seven. Top two were second and first in the starting order, but Corey Day wants to change that. He is now right on the rear deck lid of Sheldon Creed.
20: Corey Day had a monstrous run going into turn number one. He's going to look about a groove higher than Sheldon Creed, almost trying to dive in that corner and get a little bit lower. Still half a car length for Sheldon Creed, the race leader.
21: Corey Day just waiting for the right time to try to make that move. Goes to the bottom of the racetrack. It might be now that he can pull the trigger midway through three and four, side by side. Not going to get in this time by.
22: The door is open, but Sheldon Creed too strong in that middle groove. He'll pull a one car length advantage over Corey Day. Those two sit 1.2 seconds ahead of third place Raja Karu.
20: Corey Day wants what was his as he started on the pole. Now he lost a little bit of ground to Sheldon Creed comparative to one lap. Call it about one car length for the battle for the lead.
21: Top two have run away from Rajak Ruth midway down the backstretch, and it's a good pass back down to Massey as he works the bottom of the racetrack. Now the pass for the lead coming off the corner in four.
0: Here we go. Corey Day on the outside of Sheldon Creed. He'll draw to his door. At the start-finish line, new leader is Corey Day. He'll try and pull down in front and clear him into one.
20: And he will, in fact, clear him. Corey Day now up in the P1 position. He runs the middle groove of the racetrack. Sheldon Creed trying not to lose too much ground on Corey Day, the new race leader.
21: Once again, Rajak Ruth is a long way back in that third position as they race into turn number three. Corey Day, though, pulling away from second place here off the corner.
22: Top five as they run here at Las Vegas. Corey Day, your new leader. Sheldon Creed second. Raja Karu third. Sam Mayer fourth. And Brent Cruz fifth. As Corey Day's now opened up, Andrew, a four-car length advantage over the points leader.
20: It is a handsome lead. I want to look at battle further on back. Brent Cruz and Jesse Love are starting to get a little bit close on the racetrack. Jesse Love has a Swiss Army knife of race car right now running the middle group of the racetrack. This could be heating up at the back half of the top five.
21: That's a good call, Andrew. Into the corner they go. Jesse Love's got a good run on Brent Cruz at the bottom of the racetrack now. Not able to close the distance, though.
0: This time by, we complete 11 laps as Corey Day leads the Focustel 302. Ross, I'm kind of curious as we start to see the field settle in just a little bit. In these opening laps, a lot of cars jockeying for position. What's your race car doing as tires are starting to wear?
2: For these O'Reilly Series cars, usually the front splitter is on the racetrack, especially your leaders out front, clean air, running the fastest lap times. Sheldon Creed probably has the fastest lap time of the day, but Corey Day, after a couple laps, you could see his car coming to life, so maybe he was on the splitter too hard. Maybe he had a little bit of a low air pressure feel, and he drove with authority to the outside of Sheldon Creed, and Sheldon has done this enough to know, you know what? You're faster right now. We are 1-2 in the points. I don't need to fight this. I need to minimize my time loss to Raja Karuth in third.
22: Yeah, certainly it's a long race, and Sheldon Creed has settled into the second position. Let's get a report from Pit Lane. We'll check in with our Napa Pit reporter, Heather DeBow.
23: Yeah, and in listening in on our leader, Corey Day, they're having radio communication issues. He's having a hard time hearing them right now. So the team told him during the break, when we get that first stage one break, they're probably going to switch to channel two on the radio. But right now they're telling him the top lane's probably preferred. And again, radio issues. So whether or not he is receiving that information at this point is yet to be known, but they told him to manage as best you can till we get to the end of stage one.
0: All right, thank you very much for that, Heather DeBow. Right now, after 13 laps complete, Corey Day leads Sheldon Creed, Raja Karu, Sam Mayer, Brent Cruz, then Jesse Love, Brandon Jones, Taylor Gray, Carson Quapel, and Justin Allgaier, your top 10.
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22: Sheldon Creed leads the first seven laps. Corey Day has led the last eight. From Las Vegas Motor Speedway, this is PRN, the Performance Racing Network.
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27: 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I have a pit crew that maintains and fixes my equipment. I have a spotter high above the track watching my back, talking me through turns and potential dangers on the track. I physically train to handle the stress of driving. And I have software helping my crew chief and engineers make the right strategy calls. And with all this, I never take my eyes off the road, and neither should you. One distraction can change everything in one instant.
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0: Welcome back to Las Vegas Motor Speedway and the Focustel 302 alongside Ross Chastain and Nick Yeoman. My name's Brad Gilley. Andrew Kerlin, Pat Patterson covering things in the turns. Heather DeBoe, Wendy Venturini, and Brett McMillan are Napa pit reporters. Corey Day leads Sheldon Creed. That's about to change as Rajah Caruth is driving underneath him. And Brett McMillan, Sheldon Creed, starting to backslide a little bit.
25: Yeah, right now he's reporting that the car is just a little bit loose, and so they're just being patient. It's a long race, so they don't have to worry about that. Also, Justin Allgaier has been struggling a little bit. He says the car is tight in the middle of the turns. And one other Chase driver in my section, Parker Restlaff, says that the car is tight on entry into the turn.
22: Sheldon Creed in a really good battle, Pat Patterson, for that second spot with Rajah Caruth.
21: Yeah, Creed is making some speed up there next to the wall in what we used to like to call the Larson Lane, and now he fires right back to the bumper of the 88 at the start-finish.
0: Rajah Caruth cleared him. Now he's putting on the block, and boy, that almost got him a little bit loose. Also joining this fight for second is Sam Mayer.
20: Yeah, Sam Mayer is the one rolling in the dough right now, watching this, trying to take a twofer. Rajah Caruth runs the middle group of the racetrack. Sam Mayer is going to try to creep to the inside of Sheldon Creed.
21: Sam Mayer is right there, car length and a half behind Creed. Creed about two car lengths back as they enter turn three. Creed goes right up next to the wall. Once again, it worked the last time by. Let's see how much ground he can make up. Sam Mayer, though, has gotten in front of him here off the corner.
22: Yeah, Pat, he threw it in. Sam Mayer, that is, really deep into turn number three and slid right up in front of his teammate. The two Haas cars going at it, Andrew, for the third spot.
20: Sam Mayer is going to try to set his sights now on Rajah Caruth, who's sitting in that second position. He's down to a car length over Rajah. Rajah runs the middle groove. He'll get a little bit better a run down the back straightaway.
21: Yeah, when Creed had to get out of the gas over here for Mayer, that really destroyed that run he had going trying to pick up that spot. Meanwhile, here they are once again. Sam Mayer now on the bottom of the racetrack. And on the top side there, Rajah Caruth.
0: Corey Day has a 1.7-second advantage over another HendrickCars.com Chevrolet of Rajah Caruth. But Sam Mayer is definitely the one on the move. He's in third.
20: He is, and he will try to reel in Rajah Caruth. Call it about five or six car lengths on the second place driver. They both run the middle group of the racetrack here in turns one and two.
21: Both of those drivers right out next to the wall, down the straightaway now into the corner, bottom of the racetrack. Sam Mayer, ever so better, can get a better entry in three now, will stay a car length behind.
22: Sam Mayer's car continues to look really good, running the bottom of the racetrack through turns 3 and 4. He closes to within a car length and a half of Raja Karuth as they set back up for turn one.
20: Sam Mayer just trying to methodically work his way forward. He sends it in pretty deep in turns 1 and 2. That will allow him to get side by side for just a moment with Raja Karuth, but Raja gets a better run off the corner.
21: Meanwhile, the leader has gotten around a couple of lap cars now into turn 3, and Raja Karuth is going to face that same challenge here with Sam Mayer right on his bumper. A long way back to Creed now. He's lost a lot of ground to these guys.
0: 21 laps to go here in stage number 1, and Ross, we're watching a battle between Raja and Sam Mayer. On both sides of that fight, what are you trying to do to maintain a position?
2: Yeah, we saw Raja drive up into second. He was the first one to pass Sheldon, but Sam followed him quickly. And right now, Sam Mayer looks stronger to me as they work by some lap cars off turn 2. We'll see if Sam Mayer can continue to march his way forward.
22: Ross, our points leader, Sheldon Creed, has slipped to the fourth position, starting to get some pressure right now from Brent Cruz, who runs in fifth, Jesse Love, who runs in sixth. Brent McMillan reported that Sheldon's car feeling a little loose. Does that explain why he's gone and taken that car up to the outside wall and run that outside groove?
2: Sheldon Creed would run the wall if there was no wall. It's just where he likes to be. He, no matter what team he drives for, from the Truck Series to the O'Reilly Series, he has continued to make the top of the racetrack work more places than most. Another guy in this series today, which not racing up in the top 5, but Brennan Poole. If you watch that 44 car, he will be higher than anybody, especially entry of turn 3, across the center of 3 and 4, and then turn down the track. Sheldon Creed, Brennan Poole, I believe, are the two current best guys in this series at running the top.
0: Move Jesse Love into the top 5. He just got around Brent Cruz. Now he's going for more. Looks to the inside of Sheldon Creed as he tries to work his way up to 4th. And we'll pause 10 seconds for station identification. This is PRN, the Performance Racing Network.

0: Back in Las Vegas Motor Speedway, Brad Gilley alongside Nick Yeoman and Ross Chastain, Pat Patterson, Andrew Kerlin covering the turns for us today. Our Napa Pit reporters, Brett McMillan, Wendy Venturini, and Heather DeBow. 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
1: It is a healthy 2.4-second lead for Corey Day, who has led the last 20 laps here at Las Vegas. Good battle for second continues to rage on between Raja Carruth and Sam Mayer. Jesse Love did get around Sheldon Creed, so move Love to the fourth position. Sheldon Creed runs fifth. Brent Cruz is sixth. Brandon Jones runs in the seventh spot. Taylor Gray is eighth. Justin Allgaier has slipped to ninth, and Ryan Sieg holds down the 10th spot.
0: Austin Hill runs in 11th. Carson Quapala has dropped down to 12th. Harrison Burton is 13th. 14th is Jeremy Clements. Parker Retzloff is 15th. 16th, Anthony Alfredo. William Sawalich did not qualify. He had a leak in the rear end of the car in practice. He is 17th right now, working his way up. 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